Her sheaves stood round about and made obeisance to my sheaf. That dream was Joseph's, and you read that in Genesis 37, verses 5 to 8. That dream was Joseph's, and you read that in Genesis 37, verses 5 to 8. Number 3, fill in two words in this verse from Revelation 14. And another angel came out from the altar, which had power over fire, and cried with a loud cry to him that had the sharp sickle, saying, "Thrust in thy sharp sickle, and gather the clusters of the vine of the earth, for her grapes are fully ripe." Sharp sickle two times. That's Revelation 14:18. Number 4, what does the harvest represent in the parable of the tares of the field? The harvest is the end of the world. You read that in Matthew 13, verses 37 to 40. The harvest is the end of the world. Matthew 13, 37 to 40. And number 5, which of these three towns and villages is not on the Mount of Olives? A, Bethany, B, Bethphage, or C, Bethsaida? That would be C, Bethsaida. Bethsaida is not on the Mount of Olives. And we try to get people in the habit of looking at maps of the Holy Land, and you can find these towns on those maps. It helps to look at those maps. You learn looking at maps of that Middle Eastern land. And that's Mark 11, verse 1. That's our eBible Fellowship Bible quiz for today, and may God bless your study in His Word.

Thanks be unto the Lord God Almighty, Creator of heaven and earth, because he has given unto his true elect children the very words of his mouth, which are the words of the Holy Bible that is holy and perfect and true, whereby we are able to know with certainty that this present wicked world has been turned upside down into a graveyard, while God punishes all the unsaved who have been delivered into judgment day, awaiting their complete and final destruction into nothingness. But we, who have been elected unto salvation, ought not to be afraid nor dismayed during these days of judgment day, because we look unto him who is invisible, who will make us endure these fearful and terrible days, comforting us within the pages of the Holy Bible, wherein we look for the creation of new heavens and a new earth, which will likely occur in the year 2030.

Greetings, everyone. This is Bob Grandy welcoming you to eBible Fellowship's program called Where's That Bible Verse? God tells us in Romans 15, verse 4, "For whatsoever things were written aforetime were written for our learning, that we through patience and comfort of the Scriptures might have hope." During this time, I'll slowly read and then repeat 5 random verses from the King James Bible, but I will not tell you where they are located in God's Word, the Bible. So listen carefully and try to identify which Bible book, chapter, and even the verse number where each verse can be found. Here's the first verse. "He that saith he abideth in him ought himself also so to walk, even as he walked." I'll read it again. "He that saith he abideth in him ought himself also so to walk, even as he walked." Here's the second verse. "I will surely assemble, O Jacob, all of thee. I will surely gather the remnant of Israel. I will put them together as the sheep of Bozrah, as the flock in the midst of their fold. They shall make great noise by reason of the multitude of men." And I'll repeat this. "I will surely assemble, O Jacob, all of thee. I will surely gather the remnant of Israel. I will put them together as the sheep of Bozrah, as the flock in the midst of their fold. They shall make great noise by reason of the multitude of men." Here's verse number 3. "Are ye so foolish? Having begun in the Spirit, are ye now made perfect by the flesh?" I'll read it again. "Are ye so foolish? Having begun in the Spirit, are ye now made perfect by the flesh?" Here's verse number 4. "And the Spirit entered into me when he spake unto me, and set me upon my feet, that I heard him that spake unto me." I'll read it again. "And the Spirit entered into me when he spake unto me, and set me upon my feet, that I heard him that spake unto me." And here's verse number 5. "Thus Melzar took away the portion of their meat, and the wine that they should drink, and gave them pulse." Here it is again. "Thus Melzar took away the portion of their meat, and the wine that they should drink, and gave them pulse." And we'll be back in a moment to discover where these scriptures are located in God's Word, the Bible.

All right, let's find out where today's verses are located in the Bible. Here's the first verse. He that saith he abideth in him ought himself also so to walk, even as he walked. And that verse is from 1 John chapter 2, verse 6. 1 John 2, verse 6. Here's the second verse. I will surely assemble, O Jacob, all of thee. I will surely gather the remnant of Israel. I will put them together as the sheep of Bozrah, as the flock in the midst of their fold. They shall make great noise by reason of the multitude of men. And that verse is from Micah chapter 2, verse 12. Micah 2, verse 12. Here's the third verse. Are ye so foolish? Having begun in the Spirit, are ye now made perfect by the flesh? And that verse is from Galatians chapter 3, verse 3. Galatians 3, 3. Here's the fourth verse. And the Spirit entered into me when he spake unto me, and set me upon my feet, that I heard him that spake unto me. And that verse is from Ezekiel chapter 2, verse 2. Ezekiel 2, verse 2. And here's the fifth verse. Thus Melzar took away the portion of their meat, and the wine that they should drink, and gave them pulse. And that verse is taken from Daniel chapter 1, verse 16. Daniel 1, 16. Thank you for joining us today to discover Where's That Bible Verse? And remember what God tells us in Psalm 119, verse 105. Thy word is a lamp unto my feet and a light unto my path.

0: We welcome you to eBible Fellowship's Bible Reading Program. We read in 2 Timothy 3, verse 16, "All Scripture is given by inspiration of God and is profitable for doctrine, for reproof, for correction, for instruction in righteousness." Now, let's begin our Bible Reading Program.
1: Psalm 34, a psalm of David when he changed his behavior before Abimelech, who drove him away, and he departed. I will bless Jehovah at all times. His praise shall continually be in my mouth. My soul shall make her boast in Jehovah. The humble shall hear thereof and be glad. O magnify Jehovah with me, and let us exalt his name together. I sought Jehovah, and he heard me, and delivered me from all my fears. They looked unto him, and were lightened, and their faces were not ashamed. This poor man cried, and Jehovah heard him, and saved him out of all his troubles. The angel of Jehovah encampeth round about them that fear him, and delivereth them. O taste and see that Jehovah is good. Blessed is the man that trusteth in him. O fear Jehovah, ye his saints, for there is no want to them that fear him. The young lions do lack, and suffer hunger, but they that seek Jehovah shall not want any good thing. Come, ye children, hearken unto me. I will teach you the fear of Jehovah. What man is he that desireth life, and loveth many days, that he may see good? Keep thy tongue from evil, and thy lips from speaking guile. Depart from evil, and do good. Seek peace, and pursue it. The eyes of Jehovah are upon the righteous, and his ears are open unto their cry. The face of Jehovah is against them that do evil, to cut off the remembrance of them from the earth. The righteous cry, and Jehovah heareth, and delivereth them out of all their troubles. Jehovah is nigh unto them that are of a broken heart, and saveth such as be of a contrite spirit. Many are the afflictions of the righteous, but Jehovah delivereth him out of them all. He keepeth all his bones, not one of them is broken. Evil shall slay the wicked, and they that hate the righteous shall be desolate. Jehovah redeemeth the soul of his servants, and none of them that trust in him shall be desolate.

Psalm 35. A Psalm of David. Plead my cause, O Jehovah, with them that strive with me. Fight against them that fight against me. Take hold of shield and buckler, and stand up for mine help. Draw out also the spear, and stop the way against them that persecute me. Say unto my soul, I am thy salvation. Let them be confounded and put to shame that seek after my soul. Let them be turned back and brought to confusion that devise my hurt. Let them be as chaff before the wind, and let the angel of Jehovah chase them. Let their way be dark and slippery, and let the angel of Jehovah persecute them. For without cause have they hid for me their net in a pit, which without cause they have digged for my soul. Let destruction come upon him at unawares, and let his net that he hath hid catch himself. Into that very destruction let him fall. And my soul shall be joyful in Jehovah, it shall rejoice in his salvation. All my bones shall say, Jehovah, who is like unto thee, which deliverest the poor from him that is too strong for him, yea, the poor and the needy from him that spoileth him? False witnesses did rise up. They laid to my charge things that I knew not. They rewarded me evil for good to the spoiling of my soul. But as for me, when they were sick, my clothing was sackcloth. I humbled my soul with fasting, and my prayer returned into mine own bosom. I behaved myself as though he had been my friend or brother. I bowed down heavily, as one that mourneth for his mother. But in mine adversity they rejoiced, and gathered themselves together. Yea, the abjects gathered themselves together against me, and I knew it not. They did tear me, and ceased not. With hypocritical mockers and feast

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Yea, they opened their mouth wide against me, and said, Aha, aha, our eye hath seen it. This thou hast seen, O Jehovah, keep not silence. O Lord, be not far from me. Stir up thyself, and awake to my judgment, even unto my cause, my God, and my Lord. Judge me, O Jehovah, my God, according to thy righteousness, and let them not rejoice over me. Let them not say in their hearts, Ah, so would we have it. Let them not say, We have swallowed him up. Let them be ashamed and brought to confusion, together that rejoice at mine hurt. Let them be clothed with shame and dishonor, that magnify themselves against me. Let them shout for joy and be glad, that favor my righteous cause. Yea, let them say continually, Let Jehovah be magnified, which hath pleasure in the prosperity of his servant. And my tongue shall speak of thy righteousness, and of thy praise all the day long. Psalm 36. To the chief musician, a psalm of David, the servant of Jehovah. The transgression of the wicked saith within my heart, that there is no fear of God before his eyes. For he flattereth himself in his own eyes, until his iniquity be found to be hateful. The words of his mouth are iniquity and deceit. He hath left off to be wise and to do good. He deviseth mischief upon his bed. He setteth himself in a way that is not good. He abhorreth not evil. Thy mercy, O Jehovah, is in the heavens, and thy faithfulness reacheth unto the clouds. Thy righteousness is like the great mountains. Thy judgments are a great deep. O Jehovah, thou preservest man and beast. How excellent is thy loving kindness, O God! Therefore the children of men put their trust under the shadow of thy wings. They shall be abundantly satisfied with the fatness of thy house. And thou shalt make them drink of the river of thy pleasures. For with thee is the fountain of life. In thy light shall we see light. O continue thy loving kindness unto them that know thee, and thy righteousness to the upright in heart. Let not the foot of pride come against me, and let not the hand of the wicked remove me. There are the workers of iniquity fallen. They are cast down and shall not be able to rise. Psalm 37. A psalm of David. Fret not thyself because of evildoers, neither be thou envious against the workers of iniquity. For they shall soon be cut down like the grass, and wither as the green herb. Trust in Jehovah, and do good, so shalt thou dwell in the land, and verily thou shalt be fed. Delight thyself also in Jehovah, and he shall give thee the desires of thine heart. Commit thy way unto Jehovah, trust also in him, and he shall bring it to pass. And he shall bring forth thy righteousness as the light, and thy judgment as the noonday. Rest in Jehovah, and wait patiently for him. Fret not thyself because of him who prospereth in his way, because of the man who bringeth wicked devices to pass. Cease from anger and forsake wrath. Fret not thyself in any wise to do evil. For evildoers shall be cut off, but those that wait upon Jehovah

they shall inherit the earth. For yet a little while, and the wicked shall not be, yea, thou shalt diligently consider his place, and it shall not be. But the meek shall inherit the earth, and shall delight themselves in the abundance of peace. The wicked plotteth against the just, and gnasheth upon him with his teeth. The Lord shall laugh at him, for he seeth that his day is coming. The wicked have drawn out the sword, and have bent their bow, to cast down the poor and needy, and to slay such as be of upright conversation. Their sword shall enter into their own heart, and their bows shall be broken. A little that a righteous man hath is better than the riches of many wicked. For the arms of the wicked shall be broken, but Jehovah upholdeth the righteous. Jehovah knoweth the days of the upright, and their inheritance shall be for ever. They shall not be ashamed in the evil time, and in the days of famine they shall be satisfied. But the wicked shall perish, and the enemies of Jehovah shall be as the fat of lambs. They shall consume, into smoke shall they consume away. The wicked borroweth, and payeth not again, but the righteous showeth mercy, and giveth. For such as be blessed of him shall inherit the earth, and they that be cursed of him shall be cut off. The steps of a good man are ordered by Jehovah, and he delighteth in his way. Though he fall, he shall not be utterly cast down, for Jehovah upholdeth him with his hand. I have been young, and now am old. Yet have I not seen the righteous forsaken, nor his seed begging bread. He is ever merciful, and lendeth, and his seed is blessed. Depart from evil, and do good, and dwell for evermore. For Jehovah loveth judgment, and forsaketh not his saints. They are preserved for ever, but the seed of the wicked shall be cut off. The righteous shall inherit the land, and dwell therein for ever. The mouth of the righteous speaketh wisdom, and his tongue talketh of judgment. The law of his God is in his heart. None of his steps shall slide. The wicked watcheth the righteous, and seeketh to slay him. Jehovah will not leave him in his hand, nor condemn him when he is judged. Wait on Jehovah, and keep his way, and he shall exalt thee to inherit the land. When the wicked are cut off, thou shalt see it. I have seen the wicked in great power, and spreading himself like a green bay tree. Yet he passed away, and lo, he was not. Yea, I sought him, but he could not be found. Mark the perfect man, and behold the upright, for the end of that man is peace. But the transgressors shall be destroyed together. The end of the wicked shall be cut off. But the salvation of the righteous is of Jehovah. He is their strength in the time of trouble. And Jehovah shall help them and deliver them. He shall deliver them from the wicked and save them because they trust in him.

Psalm 38. A Psalm of David to bring to remembrance. O Jehovah, rebuke me not in thy wrath, neither chasten me in thy hot displeasure. For thine arrows stick fast in me, and thy hand presseth me sore. There is no soundness in my flesh because of thine anger, neither is there any rest in my bones because of my sin. For mine iniquities are gone over mine head, as an heavy burden they are too heavy for me. My wounds stink and are corrupt because of my foolishness. I am troubled, I am bowed down greatly. I go mourning all the day long, for my loins are filled with a loathsome disease, and there is no soundness in my flesh. I am feeble and sore broken. I have roared by reason of the disquietness of my heart. Lord, all my desire is before thee, and my groaning is not hid from thee. My heart panteth, my strength faileth me. As for the light of mine eyes, it also is gone from me. My lovers and my friends stand aloof from my sore, and my kinsmen stand afar off. They also that seek after my life lay snares for me, and they that seek my hurt speak mischievous things, and imagine deceits all the day long. But I, as a deaf man, heard not, and I was as a dumb man that openeth not his mouth. Thus I was as a man that heareth not, and in whose mouth are no reproofs. For in thee, O Jehovah, do I hope. Thou wilt hear, O Lord, my God. For I said, Hear me, lest otherwise they should rejoice over me. When my foot slippeth, they magnify themselves against me. For I am ready to halt, and my sorrow is continually before me. For I will declare mine iniquity, I will be sorry for my sin. But mine enemies are lively, and they are strong, and they that hate me wrongfully are multiplied. They also that render evil for good are mine adversaries, because I follow the thing that good is. Forsake me not, O Jehovah. O my God, be not far from me. Make haste to help me, O Lord, my salvation. Psalm 39. To the chief musician, even to Jeduthun, a psalm of David. I said, I will take heed to my ways, that I sin not with my tongue. I will keep my mouth with a bridle, while the wicked is before me. I was dumb with silence, I held my peace, even from good, and my sorrow was stirred. My heart was hot within me, while I was musing the fire burned. Then spake I with my tongue, Jehovah, make me to know mine end, and the measure of my days what it is, that I may know how frail I am. Behold, thou hast made my days as an handbreadth, and mine age is as nothing before thee. Verily, every man at his best state is altogether vanity. Selah. Surely, every man walketh in a vain show. Surely, they are disquieted in vain. He heapeth up riches, and knoweth not who shall gather them. And now, Lord, what wait I for? My hope is in thee. Deliver me from all my transgressions. Make me not the reproach of the foolish. I was dumb. I opened not my mouth, because thou didst it.
remove thy stroke away from me. I am consumed by the blow of thine hand. When thou with rebukes dost correct man for iniquity, thou makest his beauty to consume away like a moth. Surely every man is vanity, Selah. Hear my prayer, O Jehovah, and give ear unto my cry. Hold not thy peace at my tears, for I am a stranger with thee, and a sojourner as all my fathers were. O spare me that I may recover strength before I go hence and be no more.

Psalm 40. To the chief musician, a psalm of David. I waited patiently for Jehovah, and he inclined unto me, and heard my cry. He brought me up also out of an horrible pit, out of the miry clay, and set my feet upon a rock, and established my goings. And he hath put a new song in my mouth, even praise unto our God. Many shall see it, and fear, and shall trust in Jehovah. Blessed is that man that maketh Jehovah his trust, and respecteth not the proud, nor such as turn aside to lies. Many, O Jehovah my God, are thy wonderful works which thou hast done, and thy thoughts which are to usward. They cannot be reckoned up in order unto thee. If I would declare and speak of them, they are more than can be numbered. Sacrifice and offering thou didst not desire. Mine ears hast thou opened. Burnt offering and sin offering hast thou not required. Then said I, Lo, I come. In the volume of the book it is written of me. I delight to do thy will, O my God. Yea, thy law is within my heart. I have preached righteousness in the great congregation. Lo, I have not refrained my lips, O Jehovah, thou knowest. I have not hid thy righteousness within my heart. I have declared thy faithfulness and thy salvation. I have not concealed thy loving kindness and thy truth from the great congregation. Withhold not thou thy tender mercies from me, O Jehovah. Let thy loving kindness and thy truth continually preserve me. For innumerable evils have compassed me about. Mine iniquities have taken hold upon me, so that I am not able to look up. They are more than the hairs of mine head. Therefore my heart faileth me. Be pleased, O Jehovah, to deliver me. O Jehovah, make haste to help me. Let them be ashamed and confounded together that seek after my soul to destroy it. Let them be driven backward and put to shame that wish me evil. Let them be desolate for a reward of their shame, that say unto me, Aha, aha. Let all those that seek thee rejoice and be glad in thee. Let such as love thy salvation say continually,

Jehovah be magnified. But I am poor and needy, yet the Lord thinketh upon me. Thou art my help and my deliverer. Make no tarrying, O my God.

Psalm 41. To the chief musician, a psalm of David. Blessed is he that considereth the poor. Jehovah will deliver him in time of trouble. Jehovah will preserve him and keep him alive. And he shall be blessed upon the earth, and thou wilt not deliver him unto the will of his enemies. Jehovah will strengthen him upon the bed of languishing. Thou wilt make all his bed in his sickness. I said, Jehovah, be merciful unto me. Heal my soul, for I have sinned against thee. Mine enemies speak evil of me. When shall he die, and his name perish? And if he come to see me, he speaketh vanity. His heart gathereth iniquity to itself. When he goeth abroad, he telleth it. All that hate me whisper together against me. Against me do they devise my hurt. An evil disease, say they, cleaveth fast unto him. And now that he lieth, he shall rise up no more. Yea, mine own familiar friend, in whom I trusted, which did eat of my bread, hath lifted up his heel against me. But thou, O Jehovah, be merciful unto me, and raise me up, that I may requite them. By this I know that thou favorest me, because mine enemy doth not triumph over me. And as for me, thou upholdest me in mine integrity, and settest me before thy face for ever. Blessed be Jehovah, God of Israel, from everlasting and to everlasting. Amen and amen. Psalm 42. To the chief musician, Maskil, for the sons of Korah. As the hart panteth after the water brooks, so panteth my soul after thee, O God. My soul thirsteth for God, for the living God. When shall I come and appear before God? My tears have been my meat day and night, while they continually say unto me, Where is thy God? When I remember these things, I pour out my soul in me. For I have gone with the multitude. I went with them to the house of God, with the voice of joy and praise, with a multitude that kept holy day. Why art thou cast down, O my soul? And why art thou disquieted in me? Hope thou in God, for I shall yet praise him for the help of his countenance. O my God, my soul is cast down within me. Therefore will I remember thee from the land of Jordan, and of the Hermonites from the hill Mizar. Deep calleth unto deep at the noise of thy waterspouts. All thy waves and thy billows are gone over me. Yet Jehovah will command his loving kindness in the daytime, and in the night his song shall be with me, and my prayer unto the God of my life. I will say unto God my rock, Why hast thou forgotten me? Why go I mourning because of the oppression of the enemy? As with a sword in my bones, mine enemies reproach me, while they say daily unto me, Where is thy God? Why art thou cast down, O my soul? And why art thou disquieted within me? Hope thou in God, for I shall yet praise him, who is the health of my countenance and my God.

Psalm 43. Judge me, O God, and plead my cause against an ungodly nation. O deliver me from the deceitful and unjust man. For thou art the God of my strength. Why dost thou cast me off? Why go I mourning because of the oppression of the enemy? O send out thy light and thy truth. Let them lead me, let them bring me unto thy holy hill and to thy tabernacles. Then will I go unto the altar of God, unto God my exceeding joy. Yea, upon the harp will I praise thee, O God, my God. Why art thou cast down, O my soul? And why art thou disquieted within me? Hope in God, for I shall yet praise him, who is the health of my countenance and my God. Psalm 44. To the chief musician for the sons of Korah, Maskil. We have heard with our ears, O God, our fathers have told us what work thou didst in their days, in the times of old. How thou didst drive out the heathen with thy hand, and plantest them. How thou didst afflict the people, and cast them out. For they got not the land in possession by their own sword, neither did their own arm save them. But thy right hand and thine arm, and the light of thy countenance, because thou hadst a favor unto them. Thou art my king, O God. Command deliverances for Jacob. Through thee will we push down our enemies. Through thy name will we tread them under that rise up against us. For I will not trust in my bow, neither shall my sword save me. But thou hast saved us from our enemies, and hast put them to shame that hated us. In God we boast all the day long, and praise thy name for ever, Selah. But thou hast cast off, and put us to shame, and goest not forth with our armies. Thou makest us to turn back from the enemy, and they which hate us spoil for themselves. Thou hast given us like sheep appointed for meat, and hast scattered us among the heathen. Thou sellest thy people for naught, and dost not increase thy wealth by their price. Thou makest us a reproach to our neighbors, a scorn and a derision to them that are round about us. Thou makest us a byword among the heathen, a shaking of the head among the people. My confusion is continually before me, and the shame of my face hath covered me. For the voice of him that reproacheth and blasphemeth by reason of the enemy and avenger. All this is come upon us, yet have we not forgotten thee. Neither have we dealt falsely in thy covenant. Our heart is not turned back, neither have our steps declined from thy way. Though thou hast sore broken us in the place of dragons, and covered us with the shadow of death, if we have forgotten the name of our God, or stretched out our hands to a strange God, shall not God search this out? For he knoweth the secrets of the heart. Yea, for thy sake are we killed all the day long. We are counted as sheep for the slaughter. Awake, why sleepest thou, O Lord? Arise, cast us not off forever. Wherefore hidest thou thy face, and forgettest our affliction and our oppression?
For our soul is bowed down to the dust, our belly cleaveth unto the earth. Arise for our help, and redeem us for thy mercy's sake.

Psalm 45. To the chief musician upon Shoshinim, for the sons of Korah, Maskil, a song of loves. My heart is inditing a good matter. I speak of the things which I have made touching the king. My tongue is the pen of a ready writer. Thou art fairer than the children of men. Grace is poured into thy lips. Therefore God hath blessed thee for ever. Gird thy sword upon thy thigh, O most mighty, with thy glory and thy majesty. And in thy majesty ride prosperously because of truth and meekness and righteousness. And thy right hand shall teach thee terrible things. Thine arrows are sharp in the heart of the king's enemies, whereby the people fall under thee. Thy throne, O God, is for ever and ever. The scepter of thy kingdom is a right scepter. Thou lovest righteousness and hatest wickedness. Therefore, God, my God, hath anointed thee with the oil of gladness above thy fellows. All thy garments smell of myrrh and aloes and cassia out of the ivory palaces, whereby they have made thee glad. Kings' daughters were among thy honorable women. Upon thy right hand did stand the queen in gold of Ophir. Hearken, O daughter, and consider, and incline thine ear. Forget also thine own people, and thy father's house. So shall the king greatly desire thy beauty, for he is thy Lord, and worship thou him. And the daughter of Tyre shall be there with a gift. Even the rich among the people shall entreat thy favor. The king's daughter is all glorious within. Her clothing is of wrought gold. She shall be brought unto the king in raiment of needlework. The virgins, her companions, that follow her shall be brought unto thee. With gladness and rejoicing shall they be brought. They shall enter into the king's palace. Instead of thy fathers shall be thy children, whom thou mayest make princes in all the earth. I will make thy name to be remembered in all generations. Therefore shall the people praise thee for ever and ever.

0: 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During these last moments of this Sabbath day, we take this opportunity to meditate upon His Word and pray. And now let's begin our program.
1: 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Our Lord's Day today. And I'm going to start with a word of prayer, and then we'll follow a word in the New Testament. Let's pray. Dear Heavenly Father, we thank you for today. Thank you that we have this opportunity to spend in the Bible, to concentrate on your word, from the beginning of the day to the end of the day. And Lord, we do pray that you would use your word to strengthen your people, to encourage, comfort, strengthen, and guide us and prepare us for all that's in the future, for this coming, well, tomorrow and this week. And may you give us wisdom to live according to your perfect will, to do things your way and not our way. And may you bless eBible Fellowship as a ministry. May you bless the track trip to India. Now at this time, could it be that you would be preparing those who are going, that everything might work out according to visas and airfares, and that we might be able to have the tracks set up and waiting, and may the flight be safe, and take the team there, and when they get there, may they just walk in steps that you have ordained for them to walk, and may you give wisdom to the team leaders and understanding and direction, and may everything go according to your perfect will. And may you also set in their path some of your elect. We know there are large numbers of elect in India, but there's also even more people that are not saved. But we ask that you would direct the path of some of your elect to meet them. May it be with a travel service, maybe someone there, or in the hotel, a worker, staff, cook, hotel resident, a fellow hotel resident. We pray when they go out, you would protect them, watch over them, and give them wisdom in every situation with every soul. Help them to avoid traps and snares of men. May they find grace in the eyes of God and men, and may you be the one who gives them safe travel, safe passage, and opens up all opportunities for them. And Lord, we pray that you would bless that trip, and that you would show us that the trip would be a good example to us of future trips. And Lord, we do pray for sharing your word into this world. We ask that we would not be afraid, that we would not fear the dangers, the troubles that the whole earth is experiencing. And Lord, we pray even where we live, in our neighborhood, in our town, our city, help us to be bolder and stronger in you. And we pray that you would guide us as we live our lives. Help us to be example of the believer in word and in conversation, in faith and charity, in all ways that you would work within us to accomplish. And Lord, we thank you for this time, and ask that you would bless the ministry of eBible Fellowship and all of its outreaches on Zoom, on YouTube, X, Facebook, websites, Chinese website. Lord, we pray that you would continue to bless the Q&A, and could it be that more and more people from overseas will discover how to call, and that it might become worldwide or international. We thank you for raising up this technology that is incredible, that it exists, that it came into being in such a speedy period of time. We know you have raised these things up, AI and just such fast travel, fast communications, everything fast, so it can get done in your program for the end, this time and season. And Father, we pray that you'd be with us now as we turn our attention to the Bible. May you bless the scriptures as we read them and grant us understanding. We do ask that you would help us to behold wondrous things out of your law, that you would reveal the mystery to us as you have given it to us to understand the mysteries of God, the parables. And Father, we pray for your elect out there who maybe have been struggling. May you open their eyes to this truth and that truth. And Father, we pray for any that are going away from e-Bible, from these teachings. And Lord, we pray that having had mercy, have mercy upon them. And could it be that you might stop that process and intervene and draw them back? Could it be that they might have an awakening to the error of leaving these things at this time? We feel grieved and sorrow for any who go back who have been with us for some time. And Lord, we ask that you, we are troubled because we've seen it many, many times, and we rarely, if ever, see anyone turn back around. But that doesn't mean it can't happen. So we do ask that you might keep these people on the straight path and draw them back to you. And Father, we pray these things in Christ's name. Amen. Okay. I want to look at a Greek word. It's the Greek word that's often translated worketh, and it's the Greek word energeo. And you can hear, where we get our English energy from, energeo. And one thing we need as people, living physically, we need energy. And when people get old, they start to lose energy. And we have to eat, we have to take care of ourselves, do certain things to maintain energy. Or if you have a car, you have to fill it up with gas, or today you can charge it. Some people have electric vehicles, but there needs to be energy to keep it operating, keep it rolling. And if you just put gas in, say at the beginning of the month and you don't do it kind of regularly, you're going to run out of gas. And when you run out of gas, your car will stop. And it's similar with spiritual energy, that we need to be re-energized. Yes, God has saved us, and that is, God is the source of our energy, but he's given us his word that is used to energize us. And one of the reasons for the Lord's Day, one of the reasons for the Sunday Sabbath, is to get away from the world. The world, it will drain you. It will take your energy on a daily basis, just like driving a car. You're going out there, the car is working, and it's operating on energy, and it's using it up. When we're out in the world at work, or even shopping or whatever we're doing, We're using energy. It requires energy to be a child of God living in a sin-cursed world. And so every week, the first day of the week for the New Testament era, God has given a Sabbath day, and he's directed us to remove our foot from his holy day, to delight ourselves in this day, and to spend our time in spiritual activities, hearing the word, reading the word, listening to preaching, because in preaching, the word is referred to and an opener expounded, and as long as it's done faithfully. So on the Lord's Day, on Sunday, we are strengthened. We're strengthened. We're taking it in, especially, you know, how God has arranged things with E-Bible Fellowship in the time of the church age. You go to church in the morning, and then you leave church. A few churches would have evening service, and yet, you know, not that much feeding upon the word. But now, with the electronic medium, we have these programs on Zoom, Bible studies and Q&As.

Philippians 2:13, this is the main verse that you're probably familiar with. It says, "For it is God which worketh in you both to will and to do of his good pleasure." God worketh, the Greek word worketh, energeo. So God is working in the child of God to will and to do of his good pleasure. His good pleasure would be his commandments. And so God will move in his people, work in his people to get that done. In Ephesians chapter 1, in Ephesians 1, verse 11, it says, "In whom also we have obtained an inheritance, being predestinated according to the purpose of him who worketh all things after the counsel of his own will." He works according to his own counsel of his will, and that's the word of God. He's working according to the word of God. That's what he's working in his people to will to do, to carry out the actual doing of it. It's more than the ongoing desire to do the will of God. That's great. That's, of course, necessary. We have to have that desire to do the will of God. But God goes one step, beyond that, to the doing of the word of God. He will work that out in us. In Ephesians 2, it says in verse 2, "Wherein in time past ye walked according to the course of this world, according to the prince of the power of the air, the spirit that now worketh in the children of disobedience." That would be the prince of the power of the air is Satan. So Satan's evil spirit works, energizes the ungodly, the unsaved, the disobedient, all the billions of people out there. They're energized by a different power, a different source in their soul, which is dead in trespasses and sins. And we can see that working. We can see that operation on a daily basis. Some people are very, very zealous, extremely zealous, full of energy to do evil. And not so with the few who are God's elect. God is the one who energizes us and gives us the ability to do good in a world of evil. In Ephesians 3 verse 20, it says, "Now unto him that is able to do exceeding abundantly above all that we ask or think, according to the power that worketh in us." God is able to do more or beyond, exceedingly beyond what we could even ask or think. And it's according to the power that worketh in us. What is this power? Well, it's the power of God. If we go to 1 Corinthians 1 in verse 24, 1 Corinthians 1:24, it says, "But unto them which are called, both Jews and Greeks, Christ, the power of God and the wisdom of God." Christ is the power of God. And again, in Ephesians, God works all things. He works all things in his people. He's able to do exceedingly abundantly above all that we ask or think, according to the power that worketh in us. Christ is the power that energizes us. I can do all things through Christ, which strengtheneth me. He's this power of God. He's the power that we read of in 2 Timothy 1, this verse that a lot of people know. 2 Timothy 1, verse 7, "For God has not given us the spirit of fear, but of power and of love and of a sound mind." God has not given us a spirit.

0: word of fear, but the spirit he has given us is of power, and that's because it's the spirit of Christ. It's the spirit of the Lord Jesus Christ that is power to accomplish the desire to will and to do. Through Christ, I can do all things. And so, you know, and Christ is tied into the word. We'll see that in just a little bit in Colossians 1, the same Greek word, energeo, is used. I'll start reading in verse 27. It says, to whom God would make known what is the riches of the glory of this mystery among the Gentiles, which is Christ in you, the hope of glory, whom we preach, warning every man and teaching every man in all wisdom, that we may present every man perfect in Christ Jesus, whereunto I also labor. Now, this is the Apostle Paul, who's a pattern of the believer. We know that, I think, from 2 Timothy 1, he's an example of the believer. And so, where it says, whereunto I also labor, striving according to his working, which worketh in me mightily. And if we, you know, we won't do it now, but if you took the time to read 2 Corinthians 11 and all the trials, afflictions, tribulations, being stoned and whipped five different times, and remember, according unto what God told Paul at the time he changed him, converted him from Saul of Tarsus, who was going away contrary to God. And God told him in Acts 26, in verse 15, he's recounting this. And I said, who art thou, Lord? And he said, I am Jesus, whom thou persecutest. But rise and stand upon thy feet, for I have appeared unto thee for this purpose, to make thee a minister and a witness both of these things which thou hast seen, and of those things in the which I will appear unto thee, delivering thee from the people and from the Gentiles, unto whom now I send thee, to open their eyes, and to turn them from darkness to light, and from the power of Satan unto God, that they may receive forgiveness of sins and inheritance among them which are sanctified by faith that is in me. Okay, there's maybe it's back. There's another passage of this where God tells Paul that he was raised up to suffer in this way. I thought it was there, but it's not. But that's what the Lord tells him, that he has raised him up to do this. And, you know, when we think of that, when we think of Saul of Tarsus, who is going around breathing out threatenings, hailing men and women into prison, consenting unto the stoning of Stephen by watching the coats of those, you know, they took their coats off so he could throw the stone a little better and harder. And Saul of Tarsus is watching their coats and was in agreement with this man of God being stoned to death. We see that God comes to him and God changed him. And also God tells him, I'm going to send you to the Gentiles and you're going to suffer great things for my sake. And do any of us think, Well, poor Paul or poor Saul of Tarsus? No, we don't think that. Do we think, oh, you know, it's too bad that Saul had his life interrupted and can't go on his way as he? No, we know that this is the will of God. It had to be done in his life, and thank God, because it's been a blessing to all of us. And we also know he was going an evil way, and really, when you look at it, all the pain, all the trouble he caused, we don't feel too sorry for the Apostle Paul that he had to go through affliction and tribulation. As we read about him, and he's a pattern of the believer, you know, we have to remember that God has delivered us from not a life of doing good, not a life of where we were, you know, the cream of the crop, and we're out there helping people and doing all kinds of good. No, we were in our sin doing evil in our lives, and God has likewise brought his gospel to us to interrupt that road that we were on and to direct us. Okay, now I've saved you, I've forgiven your sins, and now I'm commanding you to go to the Gentiles, in the Apostle Paul's case, and you will suffer for my sake. And, you know, we should also see that as proper, as, you know, it's our reasonable service, as Romans 12 tells us. It's nothing special. It's nothing spectacular if we're out there handing out a million tracts. You know, what number would make up for our sin? What number of effort, or what amount of effort and degree of work could ever repay the gift of Christ in paying for our sins and delivering a wretch that we are? And the answer is none. We are servants to Christ, and God tells Paul, I'm going to send you, you're going to get to work. And then he's going to work in Paul mightily. Let's go back to that verse in Colossians 1, 29, and Colossians after Philippians, whereunto I also labor. Now that's Paul, the man speaking. I also labor, striving according to his working. That is, God's working in Paul is causing him to labor, and he is striving to labor in accord with God's working in him, which worketh in me mightily. And that's how you get a man like Mr. Camping. To God be the glory. To God be the glory. Not the man. Not Paul. Not Mr. Camping, not any man. To God be the glory. God worked it out. That expression. Now, all things work together. That's a different word. But it's the idea. All things work together for good to those that love God. God works in his people. And we would expect that this is the energy, this is the power of God operating in the lives of those that he has saved. Now, what if you're not working? What if you're not working? The ants work. The ants work. They work very hard. And so a child of God ought to be working. Certainly there's something that God is moving within us to will and to do. And so the Lord will work that out in our lives. A couple last places. Galatians 2, 7 and 8 says, but contrariwise, when they saw that the gospel of the uncircumcision was committed unto me, as the gospel of the circumcision was unto Peter, for he that wrought effectually, that's the same Greek word, energeo. Wrought effectually, the two English words, it could be translated worketh. For he that wrought effectually, he that worketh in Peter to the apostleship of the circumcision, the same was mighty. That's the same word, energio. The same was working in me towards the Gentiles. See how the gospel got out into the world? God worked in Peter to the Jews. God worked in Paul to the Gentiles. And down through history, God worked in this preacher and that pastor. God worked. He did it all. And so it is true that God gets all the glory in saving the sinner, and he gets all the glory in whatever good the sinner then does in his whole life after that. If the sinner has done good works, and everyone remember Ephesians 2? For by grace are you saved through faith, and that not of yourselves, it is the gift of God, not of works, lest any man should boast. And then it says in Ephesians 2:10, for we are his workmanship, created in Christ Jesus unto good works, which God hath before ordained that we should walk in them. It's ordained. It's ordained. Might as well stop fighting it. Stop arguing against it. Stop putting it off. If anyone's truly saved, you can no more resist the power of God than Jonah. Jonah, he was told, he was commanded, go to Nineveh. And the man, Jonah, got on a ship and went to Tarshish instead. And, God's will for Jonah was disappointed, I guess. No, God raised up a mighty storm that came against the ship. And if someone is an elect child of God and they're not doing the work they've been ordained to do, God will make sure they do. He'll make sure they do. He will enter into their life, orchestrate events, and probably chastise along the way and turn them around, do whatever he has to do. They will do that work. All right, one last place, 1 Thessalonians 2. 1 Thessalonians 2, starting in verse 12, it says that ye would walk worthy of God, who hath called you unto his kingdom and glory. For this cause also thank we God without ceasing, because when ye received the word of God, which ye heard of us, ye received it not as the word of men, but as it is in truth, the word of God, which effectually worketh. That's our word. Again, both English words, translation of energio, which effectually worketh also in you that believe. What effectually works in you that believe? The word of God. The word of God going to, what I think I was mentioning in the beginning, with Sunday Sabbath, and focused on the word of God, and we're reading it, we're studying it, we're hearing it. It's working. It's not like, let me just read it because I have to read it. No, the word of God is living, quick, and powerful, and that powerful word. Remember Christ. The power of God in you, the spirit of power in, he's the word. And when the word goes into us, now God's going to work with that word. What's it going to do? Well, it may make us a better husband, a better wife, a better son, a better daughter, a better friend, a better neighbor. It may make us a better worker in our day job, as it goes. It will work according to God's good pleasure, to the counsel of his own will. It will accomplish purposes. It'll work to take away anxiety, to take away fear, to take away trepidation. It'll work to make us, just to be able to be a better witness for Christ. In whatever way, that's what the word of God is going to work. And that, we're also praying. And when we're praying, the Lord works through prayers, through the, remember that verse in James? The effectual, that's the same word, by the way. In James 5, it says in verse 16, confess your faults one to another, and pray one for another that you may be healed. The effectual fervent prayer, the working fervent prayer of a righteous man availeth much. And that would, of course, be Christ's prayer on our behalf, he who is our intercessor, and we don't know to pray sometimes even what we should, but there's that prayer of the righteous one working. And so, you know, things have to get done. God has a plan, and it's got to be done. It's got to be done. And yes, it very well, his plan may interrupt our plans, and yet his plan is perfect and must be done, and he will use his people to accomplish his will, his plan. And so it may mean that we have to give up our plans. We have to stop looking to self and things that we think we need and want to do. And that, well, the Lord will work that out. Where the shorter we get on time, the more urgent this becomes in every one of our lives to do things God's way. And so the power of the praying of the Lord Jesus Christ will serve to accomplish that. Okay, all right, I'm going to stop here and turn it over to Robert.
1: Okay, open our Bibles and read Isaiah chapter 40. Isaiah chapter 40, you read the entire chapter. Comfort ye, my people, saith your God. Speak comfortably to Jerusalem and cry unto her, that her warfare is accomplished, that her iniquity is pardoned, for she hath received of Jehovah's hand double for all her sins. The voice of him that crieth in the wilderness, prepare ye the way of Jehovah, make straight in the desert a highway for our God. Every valley shall be exalted, and every mountain and hill shall be made low, and the crooked shall be made straight, and the rough places plain. And the glory of Jehovah shall be revealed, and all flesh shall see it together, for the mouth of Jehovah has spoken it. The voice said, cry. And he said, what shall I cry? All flesh is grass, and all the goodness thereof is as the flower of the field. The grass withereth, and the flower fadeth, because the Spirit of Jehovah bloweth upon it. Surely the people is grass. The grass withereth, and the flower fadeth, but the word of our God shall stand forever. These are beautiful verses there. God tells us, but the word of our God shall stand forever. O Zion, that bringeth good tidings, get thee up into the high mountain, O Jerusalem, that bringeth good tidings. Lift up thy voice with strength, lift it up. Be not afraid. Say unto the cities of Judah, behold your God. Behold, the Lord God will come with strong hand, and his arm shall rule for him. Behold, his reward is with him, and his work before him. He shall feed his flock like a shepherd. He shall gather the lambs with his arm, and carry them into his bosom, and shall gently lead those that are with young. Who hath measured the waters in the hollow of his hand, and meted out heaven with a span, and comprehended the dust of the earth in a measure, and weighed the mountains in scales, and the hills in a balance? Who hath directed the Spirit of Jehovah, or being his counselor, hath taught him? With whom took he counsel, and whom instructed him, and taught him in the path of judgment, and taught him knowledge, and showed to him the way of understanding? Behold, the nations are as a drop in the bucket, and are counted as the small dust of the balance. Behold, he taketh up the isles as a very small thing. And Lebanon is not sufficient to burn, nor the beasts thereof sufficient for a burnt offering. All nations before him are as nothing, and they are counted to less than nothing and vanity. To whom then will he liken? Do he liken God? Or who? Or what likeness will he compare unto him? The workman melteth a graven image, And the goldsmith spread it over with gold and cast his silver chains. He that is so impoverished that he hath no oblation and chooseth a tree that will not rot. He seeketh unto him a cunning workman to pair a graven image that shall not be moved. Have ye not known? Have ye not heard? Hath he not been told you from the beginning? Have ye not understand from the foundations of the earth? It is he that sitteth upon the circle of the earth, and the inhabitants thereof are as grasshoppers, that stretcheth out the heavens as a curtain, and spreadeth them out as a tent to dwell in, that bringeth the princes to nothing. He maketh the judges of the earth as vanity. Yea, they shall not be planted, yea, they shall not be sown, yea, their stock shall not take root in the earth. And he shall also blow upon them, and they shall wither, and the whirlwind shall take them away as stubble. To whom then will ye liken me, or shall I be equal, saith the Holy One? Lift up your eyes on high, and behold, who hath created these things, that bringeth out their hosts by number? He calleth them all by names, by the greatness of his might. For he that is strong in power, and not one faileth. Why sayest thou, O Jacob, and speaketh, O Israel, my way is hid from Jehovah, and my judgment is passed over from my God? Hast thou not known, hast thou not heard, that the everlasting God, Jehovah, the creator of the ends of the earth, fainteth not, neither is weary, neither is no searching of his understanding? He giveth power to the faint, and to them that have no might he increaseth strength. Even the youth shall faint and be weary, and the young men shall utterly fall. But they that wait upon Jehovah shall renew their strength. They shall mount up with wings as eagles. They shall run and not be weary, and they shall walk and not faint. Okay, let's pray. Gracious Heavenly Father, we thank you for your word, the Bible. We thank your word, that thy word is absolutely true. And, oh Father, and that thy word is everlasting. And Father in heaven, thy word is a comfort to thy people. And, oh Father, what a great blessing and a privilege that you have given to us through Christ, that we could have the very word of God in our hand this day, and we could fellowship around this medium that you have raised up. And no matter what part of the world you are and you have an internet connection, you could fellowship around the word with other like-minded believers. Father in heaven, I want to pray for this ministry of the Bible. Father, you are the one who has raised it up. You simply use us, your servant, to do so. And you've given to your people the desire, Father, to study your word and to do these things. We can't take any credit for anything. All praise and glory goes to thee. And Father in heaven, we pray for all the outreach that we have, Father, the Facebook ministry and YouTube and all these platforms, Father, may you use it to feed thy sheep in this day of judgment. And oh, Father, we pray for those who have a hand in this ministry, no matter how little the task may be, just mailing out the mail or picking up the mail from the post office, or those who are giving of their wherewithal to keep this ministry going and to feed sheep in this day of judgment. And Father in heaven, we want to pray for this upcoming trip to India. Father, could it be that you will work on all the details of this trip? The track printing, the hotel, the plane reservations, the travel from here, United States to India. Pray for all those who are going, that you will strengthen them, Father, as they go, and guide their path. And could it be that you might guide them in the path of thine elect to this great nation, Father? And you know that you have thy people from all the nations of the world, Father. You have your elect people. And Father in heaven, we just want to give you all the glory and all the praise for what you are doing in this day. And we pray for our loved ones or family members. Could it be, O God, that you may have had mercy upon our family members and our children? Father, we know that you've saved a great multitude. Could it be that there may be some of our family members? From Father in heaven, we just want to praise you and And thank you, Father, for all the spiritual blessings you have given to us from your word, and for opening up your word to the hearts of thy people in this day of judgment. And, oh, Father, we just want to give you all the praise and all the glory for what you're doing. And we pray for those who are praying for this ministry, Father. May you keep us faithful to your word. No, Father, we have no strength, no wisdom in ourselves, Father. We just want to ask thee, Father, to continue to bless and guide us, O Lord, in what we're learning in thy word, the Bible, that we're almost at the very end of the age, Father. And pretty soon all this will be forgotten. When our salvation is completed, Father, when we receive our glorified, resurrected bodies on that last day. And once again, Father, we thank you for this day, the Lord's Day. And thank you, Father, that you have allowed us to fellowship around your word, the Bible. And could it be, O Lord, that you will bring us back here again next Lord's Day, Sabbath day, to worship thee and to fellowship together around your word. We thank you once again for this time. In Jesus' name, amen.
2: 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We hope you'll join us next Sunday evening as we read in 1 Thessalonians 5:17 and 18, "Pray without ceasing. In everything give thanks, for this is the will of God in Christ Jesus concerning you."

0: Is a recording from the Towson Bible Conference, which took place on July 16, 2018. And from that conference now, with part one of his study in the book of Jude, here's Eddie Ramos.
1: Dear Heavenly Father, we are so grateful to be here, Lord. We thank you for allowing us to be here, whether in person or listening online. We ask, Lord, that you might bless the hearing of your word. Lord, that above all, we might strive to be faithful, Lord, in everything that we say, in everything that we do. Be with us this day, Lord. May you grant traveling mercies, Lord, to those that are still on their way. In Jesus' name, amen. Start of the book of Jude. I'd like to do a word-by-word study as best as I can in the book of Jude. Okay, Jude verse 1. Jude, the servant of Jesus Christ and brother of James, to them that are sanctified by God the Father and preserved in Christ Jesus and called. Okay, the first thing we notice here is that God begins this letter by naming the person whom he chose to pen his words. But how can we know who this person Jude is? Well, we can see in this case we're told this Judas is the brother of James. And as we'll see, this Judas goes all the way back to the days of Christ's earthly ministry. So as we grab our concordance and we look up this word Jude, we find that it's Strong's number 2455. And when we look up this number, we see that this name Jude appears elsewhere in the Bible. We discover that this name is really the name Judas. Not that Judas. There's more than one. When we go through each time this word Judas appears, we notice we have a few references in the book of Matthew and to some Old Testament characters written as Judah. But in the New Testament, they're pronounced as Judas. But insofar as the New Testament characters are concerned, I was able to find at least three people with the same name, Judas. And I think it'd be important to be able to determine which of the three penned the book of Jude. Not because it matters who wrote the book of Jude, just because it keeps us looking into the scriptures and furthering our Bible study. So, fortunately, we can narrow down our search because this Judas that we're looking at has to be the brother of someone called James. And when we look through the scriptures, we find a match when we look at the disciples of Christ. So one thing we can know for sure is that there were how many disciples that were chosen by Christ? 12. Okay, let's take a look at John chapter 6, verse 70. John 6, verse 70. There we read, "And he answered them, Have I not chosen you 12, and one of you is a devil?" Okay, now let's turn to Matthew 10, verse 1, and see what the names of these 12 were. Matthew chapter 10, verse 1. We'll read the first four verses. Matthew 10, verse 1. There we read, "And when he called unto him his 12 disciples, he gave them power against unclean spirits to cast them out and to heal all manner of sickness and all manner of disease. Now the names of the 12 apostles are these: the first, Simon, who was called Peter, and Andrew his brother, James the son of Zebedee, and John his brother, Philip, and Bartholomew, Thomas and Matthew, the publican, James the son of Alphaeus, and Labbaeus, whose surname was Thaddeus, Simon the Canaanite, and Judas Iscariot, who also betrayed him." How many disciples named James did we read here? Two, that's right. And how many disciples named Judas did we read? Only one. Of the two disciples named James, one we're told is the son of Zebedee, and his brother's name is John. The other disciple named James is the son of Alphaeus. But in this account, we're not told that he has a brother. So let's look at the next account. Let's turn to Mark chapter 3, verse 14. Mark chapter 3, verse 14. We'll read from verses 14 to 19. Mark 3, 14. There we read, "And he ordained 12, that they should be with him, and that they might send them forth to preach, and to have power to heal sicknesses and to cast out devils. And he surnamed them, and Simon he surnamed Peter, and James the son of Zebedee, and John the brother of James. And he surnamed them Boanerges, which is the sons of thunder. And Andrew, and Philip, and Bartholomew, and Matthew, and Thomas, and James the son of Alphaeus, and Thaddeus, and Simon the Canaanite, and Judas Iscariot, which also betrayed him. And they went into an house. Now the only difference in the two accounts we read in Matthew is that in Matthew's account, we're told that one of the disciples' name is Labius, but his surname was Thaddeus. In Mark's account, it just uses the surname Thaddeus. Let's take a look at the next account found in Luke chapter 6. Luke chapter 6, we'll read verses 13 to 16. Luke chapter 6, there we read. Verse 13, and when it was day, he called unto him his disciples, and of them he chose 12, whom he also named apostles, Simon, whom he also named Peter, and Andrew his brother, James and John, Philip and Bartholomew, Matthew and Thomas, James the son of Alphaeus, and Simon called Zelotes, and Judas, the brother of James, and Judas Iscariot, which was the traitor. So in this account of the 12 disciples who are also apostles, we see that Judas, the brother of James, appears almost out of nowhere. So if you have great memory and you've been able to keep track, you'll notice that all the names that we've read so far are exactly the same, except for one. In the book of Matthew, we're told of a disciple who's named Labius. In the book of Mark, he's called Thaddeus. But in Luke's account, this disciple is called Judas, the brother of James. Now, there's no scripture that specifically tells us that Thaddeus is Judas, the brother of James. However, by process of elimination, we have every reason to be able to conclude that we're understanding this correctly, because the scriptures assure us that these are the 12 chosen disciples. Let's take a look at the last account where the 12 disciples were named. It's not in the book of John. It's actually in the book of Acts. Acts chapter 1. Acts 1 verse 13. There we read. And when they were come in, they went into an upper room where abode both Peter and James and John, Andrew and Philip, Thomas, Bartholomew and Matthew, James the son of Alphaeus and Simon Zelotes, Judas the brother of James. Now this is only 11 disciples here because by this time Judas Iscariot had already died. So we have every reason to be able to conclude that the scribe who penned the book of Jude is Judas, the brother of James, both of which were among the 11 remaining disciples of Christ. Let's turn back to the book of Jude. Jude verse 1, we continue. It says, Jude, the servant of Jesus Christ. Next word I want to take a look at is this word, servant. The Bible teaches us that the word servant is not a word that describes someone who is at liberty to serve God if and when they choose to do so. This word servant is Strong's number 1401 and is translated as the word bond, also as the word bondman, which is contrasted in Galatians 3:28 by the word free. In other words, to be in bonds is the opposite of to be free. Let's take a look at Galatians 3:28.

Galatians 3:28. And you can keep your finger on the book of Jude because we'll be turning back here. There we read. There is neither Jew nor Greek. There is neither bond nor free. There is neither male nor female, for you are all one in Christ Jesus. But if we've been set free, why are we called bondmen? Why are we servants? The answer is because we've been set free from the penalty of sin. But that liberty came at a price. Let's turn to 1 Corinthians chapter 6. We'll read verses 19 and 20. 1 Corinthians 6, verse 19 and 20. There we read. What? Know ye not that your body is the temple of the Holy Ghost, which is in you, which ye have of God, and ye are not your own? For ye are bought with a price. Therefore, glorify God in your body and in your spirit, which are God's. Also, let's turn to 1 Corinthians chapter 7, verse 22 and 23. There we read, for he that is called in the Lord, being a servant, is the Lord's freeman. Likewise, he that is called being free is Christ's servant. Ye are bought with a price. Be ye not the servants of men. So this allows us to understand Paul's words now regarding being a prisoner of Jesus Christ in the book of Philemon. Let's turn to Philemon chapter 1.

Philemon 1:1. There we read, Paul, the prisoner of Jesus Christ, and Timothy, our brother, unto Philemon, our dearly beloved and fellow laborer. Interesting, the word prisoner is Strong's number 1198, which is also translated as to be in bonds. And that's what every true believer is, a prisoner of Jesus Christ. Okay, let's turn back to Jude. Continue there.

Revelation 22:11. There we read, "He that is unjust, let him be unjust still. He which is filthy, let him be filthy still. He that is righteous, let him be righteous still. And he that is holy, let him be holy still." The second word holy here in Revelation 22:11 is our word sanctified. But it comes from the first word that's translated as holy here in Revelation 22:11, which is also translated as saints. So God in the book of Jude is addressing his saints because they are sanctified by God the Father. But let's compare this statement with Romans chapter 15, verse 16. Let's turn to Romans 15, 16. In Romans 15, 16, there we read, "That I should be the minister of Jesus Christ to the Gentiles, ministering the gospel of God, that the offering up of the Gentiles might be acceptable, being sanctified by the Holy Ghost." That's pretty interesting. In Jude 1, we're told that we're sanctified by God the Father. Here, we're told that we're sanctified by the Holy Ghost. Let's take a look at one more verse. 1 Corinthians chapter 1, verse 2. 1 Corinthians chapter 1, verse 2. There we read, "Unto the church which is at Corinth, to them that are sanctified in Christ Jesus, called to be saints, with all that are in every place, call upon the name of Jesus Christ, our Lord, both theirs and ours." In this passage, the word translated as "in" before the word "Christ" is the exact same word that we read in the previous two verses that is translated as "by." In other words, this verse is teaching us that we're sanctified by Christ Jesus. So from the three verses that we read, we can see that the saints are sanctified by God the Father, by God the Son, and by the Holy Spirit. Why? Well, because as 1 John 5:7 states, these three are one. Before we continue, I just want to mention that every time we reach a conclusion that harmonizes with the Scriptures by comparing Scripture with Scripture, and by jumping from book to book as we did, it can help us be reminded of the church's methodology of Bible study, because they're pretty much directly opposed to jumping from book to book the way we just did. They believe that the method of Bible study that we use typically brings confusion. They believe that if you want to understand the book of Jude, then you need to stay in the book of Jude, not jump to the book of Corinthians and then jump to the book of Romans. But what just happened when we jumped from book to book regarding the understanding of our sanctification? Did we hit a point of confusion, or did we have to twist the text in order to make it say what we wanted it to say? No. As a matter of fact, when we use the method of Bible study that God teaches us to use in the Bible, what we reached was harmony. Okay, because we follow God's instructions for finding truth as we search for it all throughout the Scriptures, here a little and there a little. Okay, let's turn back to Jude verse 1. Jude verse 1. "Jude, the servant of Jesus Christ and brother of James, to them that are sanctified by God the Father and preserved in Christ Jesus and called." The word "preserved" is really, or should really be translated as the word "kept," as it's Christ who does the work of keeping us faithful. Let's turn to John chapter 17. John chapter 17, verse 11. We'll read verses 11 and 12. John 17, 11. There we read, "Now I am no more in the world, but these are in the world, and I am come to thee. Holy Father, keep through thine own name those whom thou hast given me, that they may be one as we are one. While I was with them in the world, I kept them in thy name, that those that thou gavest me, I have kept. And none of them is lost, but the son of perdition, that the scriptures might be fulfilled." In verse 12, the word translated as "kept," it's actually translated from two different Greek words, but they convey the same idea of being kept. Though a first word, "kept," is our word that's translated in Jude as "preserved." And the second word, "kept,"

is Strong's 5442. And because God chose them to put them together in the same verse, we can actually look at that word and confirm that we're indeed kept by the power of God and not by our own action or by our own will. And to see that, we have to turn back to the book of Jude and jump down to verse 24. Jude, verse 24. There we read, "Now unto him that is able to keep you from falling and to present you faultless before the presence of his holy glory, of his glory with exceeding joy." Now, if we scroll back up to verse 1, the last word I want to take a look at in this verse is the word called. The word called is Strong's number 2822, and it's always translated as called. But we have to be careful that we don't think that just because someone is called, that means that they're saved. In Matthew 20, verse 16, let's take a look at that real quick. Matthew 20:16. There we read, "So the last shall be first, and the first shall be last, for many are called, but few chosen." So being called doesn't guarantee one's salvation, but being called and chosen and faithful does. Let's take a look at that in Revelation chapter 17. Revelation 17:14. There we read, "These shall make war with the Lamb, and the Lamb shall overcome them. For he is Lord of lords and King of kings, and they that are with him are called and chosen and faithful." Okay, let's continue with Jude verse 2. Jude verse 2, there we read, "Mercy unto you and peace and love be multiplied." As we know, mercy, peace, and love all have to do with our salvation. The words "be multiplied" in Jude verse 2 is Strong's number 4129, and it's also translated as "abound." So it carries the definition of increasing. You see, God continues to work in the lives of each child of God by making his mercy, his love, and his peace abound or increase in the life of each elect. Verse 3, "Beloved, when I gave all diligence to write unto you of the common salvation, it was needful for me to write unto you and exhort you that you should earnestly contend for the faith which was once delivered unto the saints." Again, verse 3 is beginning by pinpointing exactly who God is addressing, the beloved, the saints. And while the next part says, "When I gave all diligence to write unto you," it must be understood that Judas, the scribe of this book, is not the one who's truly speaking to the saints. Christ is. This is something that's usually widely ignored by the historical grammatical reader. They instead place so much emphasis on trying to understand the backgrounds of each writer, their upbringing or their type, their way of writing, that they miss pretty much what God intends for us to see. That the scribe is just that. He's the scribe. But the author and the dictator of every word that we find in the scriptures is God. So when we come across a verse like Jude verse 3, we have to keep in mind that it's Christ who's addressing the saints and not the prophet Judas. Judas was just simply writing down Christ's words. So what is God giving all diligence to write unto us about? Well, as we read, he's writing to us of the common salvation. The word translated as "of" can be translated as "concerning." So Christ is writing to us concerning the common salvation. The next word I want to take a look at is the word "common." This is a pretty interesting word. It's Strong's number 2839, and it's mostly translated as "common," but it's also translated three times as "unclean," one time as "defiled," and one time as "unholy." So this word "common" can be used to describe something negative or something positive, depending on the context that it's found. Let's take a look at Acts chapter 10 as an example. Acts 10, we'll read verses 9 to 15.
Acts chapter 10, verse 9. There we read. On the morrow, as they went on their journey and drew nigh unto the city, Peter went upon the housetop to pray about the sixth hour, and he became very hungry and would have eaten. But while they made ready, he fell into a trance and saw heaven opened and a certain vessel descending unto him, as it had been a great sheet knit at the four corners and let down to the earth, wherein were all manner of four-footed beasts of the earth and wild beasts and creeping things and fowls of the air. And there came a voice to him, Rise, Peter, kill and eat. But Peter said, Not so, Lord, for I have never eaten anything that is common or unclean. And the voice spake unto him the second time, What God hath cleansed, call not thou common. In other words, the word common here is being used to describe the animals Peter saw. These were all unclean animals. Or we could say that being unclean is what they all had in common. Let's take a look at another example. Mark chapter 7. Mark 7, we'll read the first two verses. Mark 7, verse 1. There we read. Then came together unto him the Pharisees and certain of the scribes which came from Jerusalem. And when they came, and when they saw some of his disciples eat bread with defiled, this is the word common, with defiled, that is to say, unwashing hands, they found fault. Again, here the disciples had something in common. Their hands were dirty. So the translators chose to translate the word common here as defiled in order to fit the context. So the word common can really be understood just the way we read it. God is writing to his elect in Jude 3 regarding the salvation they all have in common, which is the true salvation. Let's take a look at another passage that uses this word common. Let's turn to Acts chapter 2. Acts 2, we'll read verses 41 to 44. Acts 2, verse 41. There we read. And they that gladly received his word were baptized, and the same day there were added unto them about 3,000 souls. In other words, these individuals became saved. Verse 42, And they continued steadfastly in the apostles' doctrine and fellowship and in the breaking of bread and in prayers. And fear came upon every soul, and many wonders and signs were done by the apostles. And all that believed were together and had all things common. In other words, these 3,000 souls all received the word, they were baptized, and they all believed, and they all continued together. This is what they all had in common. Let's take a look at another passage, Titus 1:4. Titus chapter 1, verse 4. There we read, To Titus, mine own son, after the common faith, grace, mercy, and peace from God the Father and the Lord Jesus Christ, our Savior. So the common faith and the common salvation that we're studying in Jude 3 are referring to the same thing. Now it's important to understand that the book of Jude is written by God to the elect as a warning against ungodly men who are perverting the truth of the gospel. These are wolves in sheep's clothing, or people who outwardly identify as children of God, but inwardly, they're not saved at all. Then this book continues by admonishing the saints to continue in prayer and faithfulness by the power of God. So verse 3 begins by focusing on the urgency of warning the saints of the salvation that they have in common. Let's turn back to Jude verse 3. Jude verse 3. There we read, Beloved, when I gave all diligence to write unto you of the common salvation, it was needful for me to write unto you. Okay, the phrase, it was needful for me to write unto you, teaches us and reinforces the fact that God will do nothing except he reveal his secret unto his servants, the prophets. In another study, I spoke about the secret of God being a reference to the hidden wisdom of God. Keep your finger here and turn to Job chapter 15, verse 8.
Job 15, verse 8. Job 15, verse 8, there we read, "Hast thou heard the secret of God, and dost thou restrain wisdom to thyself?" So in this verse, God is also tying the secret of God with his hidden wisdom. And in Jude, verse 3, it's just another example of God explaining to us that he does, in fact, warn his people through his word. Okay, let's turn back and continue with Jude, verse 3. "Beloved, when I gave all diligence to write unto you of the common salvation, it was needful for me to write unto you and exhort you that you should earnestly contend for the faith which was once delivered unto the saints." The words "that you should earnestly contend" are translated from one Greek word. It's Strong's number 1864, and this is the only time it's used. But this word comes from a word that means to strive, to fight, or to labor fervently. It's Strong's number G75. So we could also read Jude verse 3 this way: "that you should labor fervently," or "that you should strive for the faith which was once delivered unto the saints." Okay, so what exactly does that mean? How do we earnestly contend or strive or labor fervently for the faith? We do it by doing the will of God. Let's take a look at a few examples. Turn to Colossians chapter 4. Colossians 4:12. There we read, "Epaphras, which is one of you, a servant of Christ, saluteth you, always laboring fervently for you in prayers, that ye may stand perfect and complete in all the will of God." Here, the word "laboring fervently" is the word "contend." Let's turn to Colossians chapter 1. Verse 28 and 29. Colossians 1, 28, there we read, "Whom we preach, warning every man and teaching every man in all wisdom, that we may present every man perfect in Christ Jesus, whereunto I also labor, striving according to his working, which worketh in me mightily." And here the word "striving" is also the word that we find in Jude, translated as "contend." Let's take a look at one more passage in Philippians 2:12. I want to take a look at this passage because it ties in very well. Philippians 2:12. There we read, "Wherefore, my beloved, as ye have always obeyed, not as in my presence only, but now much more in my absence, work out your own salvation with fear and trembling. For it is God which worketh in you both to will and to do of his good pleasure." And this is what it means to earnestly contend. Okay, let's turn back to Jude verse 3. The last part of Jude verse 3 says that you should earnestly contend for the faith which was once delivered unto the saints. In order to understand this part of the verse, we need to read the next few verses of Jude. In the next few verses, we'll see that the faith which was once delivered unto the saints is speaking primarily about the Old Testament writings which they had learned from. But spiritually, God is making reference to the entire Word of God. Let's take a look. Verse 4. "For there are certain men crept in unawares, who were before of old ordained to this condemnation, ungodly men, turning the grace of our God into lasciviousness, and denying the only Lord God and our Lord Jesus Christ. I will therefore put you in remembrance, though ye once knew this, how that the Lord, having saved the people out of the land of Egypt, afterward destroyed them that believed not." You can see that being put in remembrance of something that they had already known is guiding them back to the Old Testament writings, as God is speaking about the Exodus account. So this is the faith which was once delivered unto the saints. And as we continue to read the rest of this chapter, we'll see additional references to Old Testament characters and events like Sodom and Gomorrah, Cain, Balaam, Enoch, all of which come from the Word of God. Let's continue going through verse 4.
As I mentioned earlier, the book of Jude is written by God to the elect as a warning against ungodly men perverting the truth of the gospel. And that's what we're going to get into in this next verse. Jude verse 4. For there are certain men crept in unawares, who were before of old ordained to this condemnation, ungodly men turning the grace of our God into lasciviousness and denying the only Lord God and our Lord Jesus Christ. The phrase crept in unawares is actually one Greek word. It's Strong's number 3921. And since this is the only time that it's used, it becomes a little bit difficult to search out. It does, however, come from a related word that's translated twice as set, as in the setting of the sun. But that didn't help me either. So right now we're going to understand it just the way it's written. Jude verse 4, there are certain men crept in unawares who were before of old ordained to this condemnation. The words were before and the word ordained are actually the same word, meaning that this word only appears once in the text here. So it seems like the King James translators just chose to rearrange the wording so as to fit the passage. It literally reads, who of old were before ordained to this condemnation. And the word of old is simply a reference to times past or long ago. Let's turn to Hebrews chapter 1, just to take a look at an example. Hebrews chapter 1, we'll read the first two verses. Hebrews 1, verse 1 and 2. There we read. God, who at sundry times and in diverse manners spake in times past, and this is our word, of old, unto the fathers by the prophets, hath in these last days spoken unto us by his Son, whom he hath appointed heir of all things, by whom also he made the worlds. Jude verse 4 tells us that these men who crept in unawares were ordained to this condemnation from long ago. As I mentioned earlier, the words translated as were before ordained come from one Greek word, which is Strong's number 4270. And it's basically translated as written before. In other words, these men spoken of in Jude 4 were written about long ago to this condemnation because they were written of in the Word of God. So it could easily be said that they were appointed to this condemnation. Let's take a look at another example. Let's take a look at an example, actually, of the life of Judas Iscariot. Acts chapter 1, verse 16. Judas was someone who was written about long ago, just as the people in the book of Jude that we're reading about. Acts chapter 1, verse 16, we'll read down to verse 20. Men and brethren, this scripture must needs have been fulfilled, which the Holy Ghost, by the mouth of David, spake concerning Judas, which was a guide to them that took Jesus. For he was numbered with us and had obtained part of this ministry. Now this man purchased a field with the reward of iniquity, and falling headlong, he burst asunder in the midst, and his bowels gushed out. And it was known unto all the dwellers at Jerusalem, insomuch as the field is called in their proper tongue, Aceldama, that is to say, the field of blood. For it is written in the book of Psalms, let his habitation be desolate, and let no man dwell therein, and his bishopric let another take. So Judas Iscariot is used as an example of those who have crept in unawares. Not unawares to Christ, because Christ is the one who wrote about him, but unawares to the disciples around him. Judas Iscariot, of course, is a picture of those who outwardly identify with the children of God, but inwardly are actually children of Satan. These are men who were ordained or written of before to this condemnation. Incidentally, if anyone's interested in the references for Acts 1:20 regarding the written prophecy of Judas, it's found in Psalm 69:25, and then in Psalms 109, verse 8, because Acts 1:20 is actually being quoted from two different passages. Also, the word condemnation that we find used in Jude verse 4 is Strong's 29:17. It's also translated as the word judgment. These men who were written of before were written to this judgment. Okay, let's turn back to Jude verse 4.
Jude verse 4. There we read, "For there are certain men crept in unawares, who were before of old ordained to this condemnation, ungodly men, turning the grace of our God into lasciviousness, and denying the only Lord God and our Lord Jesus Christ." You know, when we read the words ungodly men, we tend to immediately think of those who were not chosen for salvation. But God actually uses this word to describe his elect also, before they were saved. Let's turn to Romans chapter 4, verse 5. Romans chapter 4, verse 5. There we read, "But to him that worketh not, but believeth on him that justifieth the ungodly, his faith," that's Christ's faith, "is counted for righteousness." Also, let's while we're here, let's take a look at Romans 5, verses 6 to 8. Romans 5, verses 6 to 8, there we read, "For when we were yet without strength, in due time Christ died for the ungodly. For scarcely for a righteous man will one die, yet peradventure for a good man some would even dare to die. But God commended his love toward us, and that while we were yet sinners, Christ died for us." So you see, the position of being ungodly is a position of being yet in your sins. Paul the Apostle was an ungodly man while he was yet in his sins. He was guilty of what the second half of Jude 4 is describing also, of turning the grace of God into lasciviousness. He was also guilty of denying the only Lord God and our Lord Jesus Christ. And he is a picture of all true believers. And the only difference between the Apostle Paul or the true believers and the men who are actually being spoken of in Jude verse 4 is grace. That's the only difference. Okay, let's turn to 1 Corinthians chapter 15. 1 Corinthians 15, we'll read verses 9 and 10. There we read, "For I am the least of the apostles, that I'm not meet to be called an apostle, because I persecuted the church of God. But by the grace of God, I am what I am. And his grace, which was bestowed upon me, was not in vain. But I labored more abundantly than they all. Yet not I, but the grace of God, which was with me." Okay, we need to make sure that we never forget that. That the only thing that separates the elect of God from the non-elect is grace. And that's pretty humbling. We can see in Jude 4 that these ungodly men are guilty of turning or changing the grace of God into lasciviousness. The word lasciviousness is Strong's number 766. And this word appears a total of 9 times in the New Testament. It's also translated as wantonness and also as filthy. And the best place to turn to get a definition for this word is 2 Peter 2:18. Let's turn to 2 Peter chapter 2, verse 18. 2 Peter 2:18. There we read, "For when they speak great swelling words of vanity, they allure through the lust of the flesh, through much wantonness," that's the word, that's our word lasciviousness, "those that were clean escaped from them who live in error." Now, as you can probably see in your Bible, the words "through much" are italicized, indicating that they're not in the original text. So what I want to do is I want to reread 2 Peter 2:18 and take those words out. And you'll be able to get a better definition for the word lasciviousness. 2 Peter 2:18. "For when they speak great swelling words of vanity, they allure through the lust of the flesh lasciviousness. Those that are clean escape from them who live in error." So lasciviousness takes on the definition of lustful desires or lustfulness, which is how J.P. Green Interlinear translates this word. Okay, let's turn back to Jude verse 4 and replace the word lasciviousness with the word lustfulness. Jude verse 4. "For there are certain men crept in unawares, who were before of old ordained to this condemnation, ungodly men, turning the grace of our God
into lustfulness. Okay, I think we still need to clarify exactly what's being said here. How does one turn the grace of God into lustfulness? Well, by committing spiritual fornication. And what is spiritual fornication? Well, let's take a look at 1 Corinthians chapter 10. 1 Corinthians 10, we'll read verses 5 through 12. And you'll notice that this is referencing Israel in the wilderness. 1 Corinthians chapter 10, verse 5. There we read, "But with many of them, God was not well pleased, for they were overthrown in the wilderness. Now these were our examples, to the intent that we should not lust after evil things, as they also lusted. Neither be ye idolaters of some of them, as were some of them, as it is written, the people sat down to eat and drink, and rose up to play. Neither let us commit fornication, as some of them committed, and fell in one day 23,000. Neither let us tempt Christ, as some of them also tempted, and were destroyed of the serpents. Neither murmur ye, as some of them also murmured, and were destroyed of the destroyer. Now all these things happen unto them for ensamples, and they are written for our admonition, upon whom the ends of the world are come. Wherefore, let him that thinketh he standeth take heed, lest he fall." So this passage is filled with so many truths that are relevant to the day of judgment, which is the day that we're living in. But I want to focus on understanding how God defines the word fornication. According to the text, Israel committed fornication in the wilderness, and many of them were destroyed of serpents. So I want to take a look at exactly what it is they did to be guilty of fornication. Let's turn back to Numbers chapter 21. Numbers 21, we're going to read verses 4 to 6. Numbers 21, verse 4. This is speaking about the nation of Israel. There we read, "And they journeyed from Mount Hor by the way of the Red Sea to compass the land of Edom. And the soul of the people was much discouraged because of the way. And the people spake against God and against Moses, wherefore have you brought us out of Egypt to die in the wilderness? For there is no bread, neither is there any water, and our soul loatheth this light bread. And Jehovah sent fiery serpents among the people, and they bit the people, and much people of Israel died." Sadly, this wasn't the only time Israel murmured against God while in the wilderness, while God was testing them to see if they would trust Him. But many of them continually failed the test. Okay, when things did not go the way they had hoped, they murmured about what was given them to eat and desired to return to Egypt. This is what God is defining as fornication. The desire to leave God and turn to other gods. Okay, and in Israel's case, they desired to go back to Egypt. Let's take a look at a similar passage. Numbers chapter 11, verse 2.

And we'll read down to verse 5. And the mixed multitude that was among them fell a-lusting. And the children of Israel also wept again and said, Who shall give us flesh to eat? We remember the fish we did eat in Egypt freely, the cucumbers and the melons and the leeks and the onions and the garlic. But now our soul is dried away, and there is nothing at all beside this manna before our eyes. Hey, spiritually, this paints a tremendous picture for us today, because this is exactly what has taken place since May 21, 2011. So many that thought to be the people of God, once every one of the true elect were saved, there were so many among them who also believed to be among the people of God. But when what we were expecting to happen didn't happen visibly, then many also murmured, and they desired to go back to the way things were. So in doing so, many of them, like the nation of Israel, rejected the word of God. They rejected the manna which God was and still is supplying his people today. In other words, they failed the test. And sadly, as we continue this spiritual journey in the wilderness, more and more people are going to continue to fall away. This is why we can still go to God in prayer and pray for ourselves and pray for our loved ones, that we may not be among those who will deny Christ. Let's turn back to Jude 4.

Okay, as we turn back to Jude 4, we can see the last part of this verse confirms our understanding of what it means to turn the grace of God into lasciviousness. It means to deny the only Lord God and our Lord Jesus Christ. And we'll close with this verse. For there are certain men crept in unawares who were before of old ordained to this condemnation, ungodly men turning the grace of our God into lasciviousness and denying the only Lord God and our Lord Jesus Christ. Okay, we'll stop here. Let's close with a word of prayer. Dear Heavenly Father, we are thankful, Lord, that we can be here, gathered together in your name, to be able to proclaim your word, Lord, and share your word in the things that you have led us to find. We ask, Lord, that you may be gracious unto us and continue to guide us, Lord, as we're always continuing to learn more truth from your word. Bless this day, Lord, and bless the hearing of your word. In Jesus' name we pray. Amen.

0: Welcome to eBible Fellowship's Bible Study. In this series of Bible studies, we'll be taking a closer look at the Bible's evidence for the completion of the prolonged judgment day and the end of the world occurring in the year 2033. And now here's your host and Bible teacher, Chris McCann.
1: Hello and welcome to eBible Fellowship's Bible study that is examining the biblical evidence for the end of the world in the year 2033. This is study number 85. And we've been discussing Abraham, and we saw that there is exact dates that we know. Abraham was born 2167 BC. There's a timeline from Abraham to the first coming of Christ of 2200 calendar years. And also, when we project it into our time, from 2167 BC, Abraham's birth, until 2033 is 4200 calendar years. And we had gone to Matthew 1, that curiously, the Lord speaks of beginning at Abraham, a series of generations. It's actually contrived because it goes through much of the kings, but it leaves some of the kings out. And so it's not a complete genealogy, but God gave this particular genealogy in order to come to the number 42. And I believe he even uses one of the names twice to get to 42. And the Lord is the one who sums it up for us. So it's not an error on our part in any way as far as calculation. Matthew 1, verse 1, the book of the generation of Jesus Christ, the son of David, the son of Abraham. Abraham begat Isaac. So it begins with Abraham. Then, again, goes through the kings, but not all of them. And we come down to verse 16, and Jacob begat Joseph, the husband of Mary, of whom was born Jesus, who is called Christ. So all the generations from Abraham to David are 14 generations, and from David until the carrying away into Babylon are 14 generations, and from the carrying away into Babylon unto Christ are 14 generations. 14, 14, 14, total 42, according to God's math. And God's math is always correct. It's biblical math. And so we have, you know, through that information, 42 generations starting with Abraham and ending with Christ. Yes, you can apply it to the first coming of Christ. And we have a timeline from Abraham to Christ's first coming. And we've talked about that in one of the studies we've done. And you can also apply it to the second coming of Christ in a figurative way, in a spiritual way. And especially as we are seeing 4,200 years from Abraham to the year 2033, which is, you know, it's a date for the completion of Christ's second coming, to get that straight. We're not looking for Jesus to come on or in the year 2033 for, you know, like it's the beginning of his second coming. No, Christ began to come May 21, 2011, and it's been a continual coming in the clouds or in the scriptures. He is judging the world spiritually. The Word of God is judging the world. Christ is the Word, and we're looking to the completion of this prolonged judgment day period in 2033, but that will introduce us, as it were, to the final end for all things of this world and the beginning of our life with Christ forevermore in the world to come. And so from Abraham to Christ, 42 generations. And we went to Genesis 15, and we read that the Lord had told Abram that his seed would be a stranger in a land not theirs and would serve them. They'd be slaves, and they shall afflict them 400 years. And, you know, I spent some time, considerable time, explaining how there's the difference for 30 in Exodus 12, 40 and 41, and 400 here. It's very much, you know, understandable. The Bible's made no error. It's looking at it from two different perspectives. The actual time is 430 years, and of that, the time of affliction, 400 years. Simple explanation that harmonizes all scripture. Yet, the 430 was not revealed. It was not revealed when Moses was 40 years old, but he would have known of this statement from the Lord to Abram, 400 years. And certainly, you know, these God's people share truth. God calls upon us to share truth. We bless our children concerning the things the Bible tells us. You know, if we go to Hebrews 11, we read of Isaac, who blessed his sons. Let's see where that is in Hebrews 11, in verse 20. By faith, Isaac blessed Jacob and Esau concerning things to come. Now, when Isaac blessed Jacob and Esau concerning things to come, there was no written word. There was no written word that, you know, Isaac, again, he became father of Jacob and Esau when he was 60 in 2007 BC. You know, God's not going to give Moses the Ten Commandments until 1447 when they leave Egypt. So it's hundreds of years before there's even the word of God written with the finger of God upon tablets of stone, let alone on any kind of parchment or anything. And yet Isaac blessed Jacob and Esau concerning things to come. Well, how did Isaac know about things to come? Because he had received word from his father Abraham, who would have had a great deal to tell him. You know, God had a lot to say about the birth of Isaac, and included in that would have been this information. You know, it would appear highly significant, wouldn't it? That your seed, the promised seed, later on, I will give this land to you and your seed for an everlasting habitation or possession. And God is saying the same thing about the seed in Genesis 15, 13. Know of a surety that thy seed shall be a stranger in a land not theirs, and shall serve them and afflict them 400 years. Wow, such a grievous statement. A grievous statement. And well, the seed, Lord, the promised seed, here is Isaac, he's the seed. Oh, but of course they would have understood the messianic references. Isaac, a great type of Christ, and yet the land of Canaan. So yes, it would have most certainly, I would say, of course, you know, because I would say it, and that means there's a degree of speculation. But I would think, you know, this is something of great significance and importance. So Abraham shares it with Isaac, who shares it with Jacob, who shares it with the children of Israel. And finally, it comes to Moses. They will be afflicted 400 years, and everything fits. Everything fits. He knows exactly when his father entered in. And now he's 40. And it so happens, you see, you can see Moses, or looking at all these details, we could see perhaps how his mind would work. The Lord has made provision, just like he made provision centuries earlier with Joseph for our entry into Egypt at time of famine. and that work for our good, so the Lord has made provision concerning me, taking me from a son of a slave woman, and making me someone in Pharaoh's court. And here we are, you know, it's not just any time. We're approaching 400 years, and it's 10 years away. That it'll take some time. How will the Lord deliver his people Israel? Well, I expect he'll use me, because here I am, a prince of Egypt. And so he supposed that the children of Israel would have understood that the Lord by him would have delivered Israel. But they didn't understand that, the rest of the children of Israel. And also, you know, the thing became known, and he had to flee. He had to flee. And certainly when Moses is out there in the wilderness, tending the sheep, a lot of time to think, and he more than likely is out there pondering, well, the 400th year, especially, you know, when he's 10 years out there, this is the 400th year, nothing. But what happens? God does come to Moses. God does tell him it's time to deliver the people of Israel. And that's according to the 430 years. So God had more information. And that's what we learned going back to 1994, there was more to learn. And over the course of this period of time, from 1994, the Jubilee year, the second outpouring of the Holy Spirit, really we can liken to the Lord raining down manna from heaven, just revealing an abundance of information we did not know prior to 1994, and including in that are matters of time and judgment. Is that a surprise? Of the God who watched over his people

Was it any old time? No, it started specific points. First outpouring of the Holy Spirit, 33 AD. Second outpouring of the Holy Spirit, 1994. And it had definite endings to those periods of reign. Times and seasons, times and seasons. As Ecclesiastes says, and it'd be good for any professed Christian to go read Ecclesiastes chapter 3. There's a time for everything. I don't think I quoted that exactly. Ecclesiastes 3, verse 1, to everything, there is a season and a time to every purpose under the heaven, a time to be born and a time to die, a time to plant, and a time to pluck up that which is planted, a time to kill, and a time to heal, a time to break down, and a time to build up, a time to weep, and a time to laugh, a time to mourn, and a time to dance, and it continues on. A time for everything, except the coming of Christ. No, can't know the time. Can't know the time. And when God says there is a time to be born, that's referring to the day of salvation. And a time to die is the day of judgment. Just look at Revelation 11. Revelation 11 in verse 18. And the context clearly lays out its judgment day in verse 18. And the nations were angry, and thy wrath has come, and the time of the dead that they should be judged. The time of the dead. Time's continuing, you see, during their judgment. There's a time to kill, a time to die. And God is the one who is killing the unsaved. God's the one who has established this time period for his judgment throne. He himself to sit upon his judgment throne, and for the wicked to be judged. It's the time of the dead. The unsaved are spiritually dead, though physically alive. The time of the dead for them to be judged. And everything has time. Everything we do in the world is according to time. E-Bible Fellowship, we schedule programming according to time. Your local television station has a schedule in which they will broadcast their programming. All networks do. Newspapers put the date at the top of their paper. When you go to school, you go to school at a certain age. And when you go into the school, it's for a certain number of hours. And then you have a certain season within the year for that school year. You're let out in the summer for vacation. And father has to schedule vacation time. They even call it vacation time. It's a certain time. And on vacation, you have to, if you're going, let's say, to Florida or something, and you live in the East, you have to make reservations in reserving a flight, certain day, certain time, certain location. And so father takes off from work because he put in a time request for that week and takes the family, and then they get on the plane, hopefully on time, and they travel there. They have an estimated time of arrival. They go to the hotel because they had set in advance the reservations at the hotel for that date. And the hotel tells them, okay, you can come this time on that date for so many days, and then you will leave. Time. Train schedules, bus schedules, airline schedules. Everything is according to time as we live in this world. Whatever we do, it's lunchtime. Time. And the church that will not allow the search of time in the Bible for the most important

0: of occasions, the return of the Lord Jesus Christ, the very end of all things, the church that will refuse that, oh, why are you interested in the time? They know how long their pastor has been in the pulpit. They know how long it was ago that their church was built. They have the year on a cornerstone. They know how old their denomination is. They know all these things. And whenever the pastor and his wife have an anniversary of marriage, the church knows all about it. Oh, we've been married 40 years, or this is the pastor's time to retire. He served the congregation for 50 years. Time, time, time, everywhere with everything. There's a time to everything. There's a season and a time to every purpose under the heaven. I don't think a truer statement has been made. Yet, when it comes to the Lord Jesus, no, don't think about it. Don't consider it. Don't look into it. Well, the whole world opts for ignorance. They willingly are ignorant. They want to be ignorant. That is, they don't want to know the time that the Bible lays out concerning the end of all things. And it's understandable for the unsaved of the world. It's understandable. They're going to die. They're going to perish. Their inheritance, it's a temporal inheritance. Their life is temporal. And by temporal, I mean it's limited by time. However long they live, that's it. That's all they get. And so, yeah, it's perfectly understandable and to be expected that people who are creatures of time, they've never been born again. The Lord Jesus never paid for their sins. Therefore, the wages of sin, they must pay, and that wage is death. They must die, and the death they will die is the second death of eternal destruction, which means they will perish. They will cease to exist. They will go to nothing, which the word annihilation describes. They will be annihilated, and they'll live no more. That is the time for them to die after this prolonged judgment period is over. And so they don't want to think about it. They prefer the delusion the world presents. They opt for, they wish, they desire to keep living, under the guise of, eat, drink, and be merry, and just concentrate on the flashing lights of the world, on all the electronic gadgets that in some ways God has really given man what he has wanted. Man has wanted his lustful desires. He doesn't want God, which is the a true good right desire. He wants to satisfy his impulses, his lusts, his desires, his wants. He wants what he wants when he wants it. And God at the end is allowing man to have his fill of sinful pleasure, and the electronic medium is an excellent tool or instrument to deliver sinful pleasure as well as the gospel. God, of course, meant it for good and used the electronic medium to accomplish salvation of the great multitude at a time when the church is going totally apostate. But he's also allowed man to have his fill of his own iniquity to the point where many people are choking it out. They're dissatisfied. The more they go after sinful pleasures, the more unhappy they are, the more miserable they are, the more dissatisfied they are, the more anxious they become, because sin can never fill the soul. Sin can never comfort or satisfy or anything like that in any kind of real way. It only leads to worse things. And yet, okay, and the world has been running after it, speedily pursuing these things. You can almost see that there's the sense, little time is left. I have to get all I can get while I can, because something's wrong, and it's not. And that sense, you know, the uneasiness the people of the world have when they see, especially the things that are unfolding in nation after nation across the earth, they can't pin it down, or they don't have the wisdom to see it laid out in the Bible. But it's a correct sense, that uneasiness, and so it is understandable. They don't want to be reminded they're going to die, they're going to lose the world, they're going to lose their inheritance. Yet we'll close with this. I didn't get to all the things I wanted to get to, but we'll try to get to that in the next study. In 1 John 2, you know, God wrote this 2,000 years ago, and if only people over time would have hearkened, but of course that's all under God's control according to his will. 1 John 2, verse 15, love not the world, neither the things that are in the world. If any man love the world, the love of the Father is not in him. For all that is in the world, the lust of the flesh and the lust of the eyes and the pride of life, is not of the Father, but is of the world. And the world passeth away, and the lust thereof. But he that doeth the will of God abideth forever. That's again why God's people who are saved by the grace of God, we didn't do it. You know, we're dirty, rotten sinners, desperately wicked as anybody else. We don't know anything of ourselves. God entered into our lives with the truth. He chose us. And again, not based on anything good. We're not better than anyone. We're not righteous. We're not good. There's none good, the Bible says. None are righteous. No, not one. But according to God's good pleasure, he had to choose some, and he did. And with those people that he chose, he revealed the truth to them. He gave us eternal life. He forgave our sins. And he's given us, this hope and good expectation for things to come. And therefore, when we cover this ground, when we are looking over time past and thinking and speaking of the end of the world, we don't view it in any way as the end of our life. We live, we cannot die. That's what Christ said. He that believeth in me cannot die, but will live forever. This body can die, but, you know, God has given us a new soul. The last day, he's going to replace the body. We'll receive a new resurrected spiritual body joined together with our soul. We'll be one whole personality once more, and then live forever. So that's why we can be objective. We're not frightened in any way. We can look at the things the Bible says honestly, where, you know, unfortunately, someone who's not saved, they cannot have that kind of point of view. And it deep down, it troubles them. Okay, we'll end our study here. And Lord willing, when we get together again, we'll continue looking at Abraham.
1: 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Until our next Bible study, may the Lord's perfect will be done.

0: We welcome you to eBible Fellowship's Bible Reading Program. We read in 2 Timothy 3, verse 16, "All Scripture is given by inspiration of God and is profitable for doctrine, for reproof, for correction, for instruction in righteousness." Now, let's begin our Bible Reading Program.
1: First Samuel 10. Then Samuel took a vial of oil and poured it upon his head and kissed him and said, "Is it not because the Lord hath anointed thee to be captain over his inheritance? When thou art departed from me today, then thou shalt find two men by Rachel's sepulchre in the border of Benjamin at Zelzah. And they will say unto thee, The asses which thou wentest to seek are found. And lo, thy father hath left the care of the asses, and sorroweth for you, saying, What shall I do for my son? Then shalt thou go on forward from thence, and thou shalt come to the plain of Tabor, and there shall meet thee three men going up to God to Bethel, one carrying three kids, and another carrying three loaves of bread, and another carrying a bottle of wine. And they will salute thee, and give thee two loaves of bread, which thou shalt receive of their hands. After that thou shalt come to the hill of God, where is the garrison of the Philistines. And it shall come to pass, when thou art come thither to the city, that thou shalt meet a company of prophets coming down from the high place, with a psaltery, and a tabret, and a pipe, and a harp before them, and they shall prophesy. And the Spirit of the Lord will come upon thee, and thou shalt prophesy with them, and shalt be turned into another man. And let it be, when these signs are come unto thee, that thou do as occasion serve thee, for God is with thee. And thou shalt go down before me to Gilgal, and behold, I will come down unto thee, to offer burnt offerings, and to sacrifice sacrifices of peace offerings. 7 days shalt thou tarry, till I come to thee, and show thee what thou shalt do." And it was so, that when he had turned his back to go from Samuel, God gave him another heart, and all those signs came to pass that day. And when they came thither to the hill, behold, a company of prophets met him, and the Spirit of God came upon him, and he prophesied among them. And it came to pass, when all that knew him before time saw that, behold, he prophesied among the prophets, then the people said one to another, "What is this that is come unto the son of Kish? Is Saul also among the prophets?" And one of the same place answered and said, "But who is their father?" Therefore it became a proverb, "Is Saul also among the prophets?" And when he had made an end of prophesying, he came to the high place. And Saul's uncle said unto him and to his servant, "Whither went ye?" And he said, "To seek the asses." And when we saw that they were nowhere, we came to Samuel. And Saul's uncle said, "Tell me, I pray thee, what Samuel said unto you." And Saul said unto his uncle, "He told us plainly that the asses were found. But of the matter of the kingdom, whereof Samuel spake, he told him not." And Samuel called the people together unto the Lord to Mizpah, and said unto the children of Israel, "Thus saith the Lord God of Israel, I brought up Israel out of Egypt, and delivered you out of the hand of the Egyptians, and out of the hand of all kingdoms, and of them that oppressed you. And ye have this day rejected your God, who himself saved you out of all your adversities and your tribulations. And ye have said unto him, Nay, but set a king over us. Now therefore present yourselves before the Lord by your tribes and by your thousands." And when Samuel had caused all the tribes of Israel to come near, the tribe of Benjamin was taken. When he had caused the tribe of Benjamin to come near by their families, the family of Matri was taken, and Saul the son of Kish was taken. And when they sought him, he could not be found. Therefore they inquired of the Lord further, if the man should yet come thither. And the Lord answered, "Behold, he hath hid himself among the stuff." And they ran and fetched him thence, And when he stood among the people, he was higher than any of the people from his shoulders and upward. And Samuel said to all the people, See ye him whom the Lord hath chosen, that there is none like him among all the people? And all the people shouted and said, God save the king. Then Samuel told the people the manner of the kingdom, and wrote it in a book, and laid it up before the Lord. And Samuel sent all the people away, every man to his house. And Saul also went home to Gibeah, and there went with him a band of men, whose hearts God had touched. But the children of Belial said, How shall this man save us? And they despised him, and brought him no presents. But he held his peace. 1 Samuel 11. Then Nahash the Ammonite came up and encamped against Jabesh-Gilead. And all the men of Jabesh said unto Nahash, Make a covenant with us, and we will serve thee. And Nahash the Ammonite answered them, On this condition will I make a covenant with you, that I may thrust out all your right eyes, and lay it for a reproach upon all Israel. And the elders of Jabesh said unto him, Give us 7 days respite, that we may send messengers unto all the coasts of Israel. And then, if there be no man to save us, we will come out to thee. Then came the messengers to Gibeah of Saul, and told the tidings in the ears of the people. And all the people lifted up their voices and wept. And behold, Saul came after the herd out of the field. And Saul said, What aileth the people that they weep? And they told him the tidings of the men of Jabesh. And the Spirit of God came upon Saul when he heard these tidings, and his anger was kindled greatly. And he took a yoke of oxen and hewed them in pieces, and sent them throughout all the coasts of Israel by the hands of the messengers, saying, Whosoever cometh not forth after Saul and after Samuel, so shall it be done unto his oxen. And the fear of the Lord fell on the people, and they came out with one consent. And when he numbered them in Bezek, the children of Israel were 300,000, and the men of Judah 30,000. And they said unto the messengers that came, Thus shall he say unto the men of Jabesh-Gilead, Tomorrow by that time the sun be hot, ye shall have help. And the messengers came, and showed it to the men of Jabesh, and they were glad. Therefore the men of Jabesh said, Tomorrow we will come out unto you, and ye shall do with us all that seemeth good unto you. And it was so on the morrow that Saul put the people in three companies, and they came into the midst of the host in the morning watch, and slew the Ammonites until the heat of the day. And it came to pass that they which remained were scattered, so that two of them were not left together. And the people said unto Samuel, Who is he that said, Shall Saul reign over us? Bring the men, that we may put them to death. And Saul said, There shall not a man be put to death this day, for today the Lord hath wrought salvation in Israel. Then said Samuel to the people, Come, and let us go to Gilgal, and renew the kingdom there. And all the people went to Gilgal, and there they made Saul king before the Lord in Gilgal. And there they sacrificed sacrifices of peace offerings before the Lord. And there Saul and all the men of Israel rejoiced greatly. 1 Samuel 12. And Samuel said unto all Israel, Behold, I have hearkened unto your voice in all that ye said unto me, and have made a king over you. And now, behold, the king walketh before you, and I am old and gray-headed. And behold, my sons are with you, and I have walked before you from my childhood unto this day. Behold, here I am. Witness against me before the Lord and before his anointed. Whose ox have I taken? Or whose ass have I taken? Or whom have I defrauded? Whom have I oppressed? Or of whose hand have I received any bribe to blind mine eyes therewith? And I will restore it you. And they said, Thou hast not defrauded us, nor oppressed us, neither hast thou taken aught of any man's hand. And he said unto them, The Lord is witness against you, and his anointed is witness this day, that ye have not found aught in my hand. And they answered, He is witness. And Samuel said unto the people, It is the Lord that advanced Moses and Aaron, and that brought your fathers up out of the land of Egypt. Now therefore stand still, that I may reason with you before the Lord of all the righteous acts of the Lord, which he did to you and to your fathers. When Jacob was come into Egypt, and your fathers cried unto the Lord, then the Lord sent Moses and Aaron, which brought forth your fathers out of Egypt, and made them dwell in this place. And when they forgot the Lord their God, he sold them into the hand of Sisera, captain of the host of Hazor, and into the hand of the Philistines, and into the hand of the king of Moab, and they fought against them. And they cried unto the Lord, and said, We have sinned, because we have forsaken the Lord, and have served Baalim and Ashtaroth. But now deliver us out of the hand of our enemies, and we will serve thee. And the Lord sent Jerubbaal, and Bedan, and Jephthah, and Samuel, and delivered you out of the hands of your enemies on every side, and he dwelt safe. And when he saw that Nahash, the king of the children of Ammon, come against you, he said unto me, Nay, but a king shall reign over us, when the Lord your God was your king. Now therefore, behold the king whom ye have chosen, and whom ye have desired. And behold, the Lord hath set a king over you. If ye will fear the Lord, and serve him, and obey his voice, and not rebel against the commandment of the Lord, then shall both ye and also the king that reigneth over you continue following the Lord your God. But if he will not obey the voice of the Lord, but rebel against the commandment of the Lord, then shall the hand of the Lord be against you, as it was against your fathers. Now therefore stand and see this great thing which the Lord will do before your eyes. Is it not wheat harvest today? I will call unto the Lord, and he shall send thunder and rain, that he may perceive and see that your wickedness is great, which ye have done in the sight of the Lord in asking you a king. So Samuel called unto the Lord, and the Lord sent thunder and rain that day, and all the people greatly feared the Lord and Samuel. And all the people said unto Samuel, Pray for thy servants unto the Lord thy God, that we die not, for we have added unto all our sins this evil to ask us a king. And Samuel said unto the people, Fear not, ye have done all this wickedness, yet turn not aside from following the Lord, but serve the Lord with all your heart. And turn ye not aside, for then should ye go after vain things, which cannot profit nor deliver, for they are vain. For the Lord will not forsake his people, for his great name's sake, because it hath pleased the Lord to make you his people. Moreover, as for me, God forbid that I should sin against the Lord in ceasing to pray for you, but I will teach you the good and the right way. Only fear the Lord, and serve him in truth with all your heart. For consider how great things he hath done for you. But if ye shall still do wickedly, ye shall be consumed, both ye and your king.

1 Samuel 13. Saul reigned 1 year, and when he had reigned 2 years over Israel, Saul chose him 3,000 men of Israel, whereof 2,000 were with Saul in Michmash and in Mount Bethel, and 1,000 were with Jonathan in Gibeah of Benjamin. And the rest of the people he sent every man to his tent. And Jonathan smote the garrison of the Philistines that was in Geba. And the Philistines heard of it. And Saul blew the trumpet throughout all the land, saying, Let the Hebrews hear. And all Israel heard say that Saul had smitten a garrison of the Philistines, and that Israel also was had in abomination with the Philistines. And the people were called together after Saul to Gilgal. And the Philistines gathered themselves together to fight with Israel, 30,000 chariots and 6,000 horsemen, and people as the sand which is on the seashore in multitude. And they came up and pitched in Michmash, eastward from Bethaven. When the men of Israel saw that they were in a strait, for the people were distressed, then the people did hide themselves in caves, and in thickets, and in rocks, and in high places, and in pits. And some of the Hebrews went over Jordan to the land of Gad and Gilead. As for Saul, he was yet in Gilgal, and all the people followed him, trembling. And he tarried 7 days, according to the set time that Samuel had appointed, but Samuel came not to Gilgal, and the people were scattered from him. And Saul said, Bring hither a burnt offering to me, and peace offerings. And he offered the burnt offering. And it came to pass that as soon as he had made an end of offering the burnt offering, behold, Samuel came. And Saul went out to meet him, that he might salute him. And Samuel said, What hast thou done? And Saul said, Because I saw that the people were scattered from me, and that thou camest not within the days appointed, and that the Philistines gathered themselves together at Michmash, therefore said I, The Philistines will come down now upon me to Gilgal, and I have not made supplication unto the Lord. I forced myself therefore, and offered a burnt offering. And Samuel said to Saul, Thou hast done foolishly. Thou hast not kept the commandment of the Lord thy God, which he commanded thee. For now would the Lord have established thy kingdom upon Israel forever. But now thy kingdom shall not continue. The Lord hath sought him a man after his own heart, and the Lord hath commanded him to be captain over his people, because thou hast not kept that which the Lord commanded thee. And Samuel arose, and gat him up from Gilgal unto Gibeah of Benjamin. And Saul numbered the people that were present with him, about 600 men. And Saul and Jonathan his son, and the people that were present with them, abode in Gibeah of Benjamin. But the Philistines encamped in Michmash. And the spoilers came out of the camp of the Philistines in three companies. One company turned up unto the way that leadeth to Ophrah, unto the land of Shual. And another company turned the way to Beth-horon. And another company turned to the way of the border that looketh to the valley of Zeborim toward the wilderness. Now there was no smith found throughout all the land of Israel. For the Philistines said, Lest the Hebrews make them swords or spears. But all the Israelites went down to the Philistines to sharpen every man his share and his coulter and his axe and his mattock. Yet they had a file for the mattocks and for the coulters and for the forks and for the axes and to sharpen the goads. So it came to pass in the day of battle that there was neither sword nor spear found in the hand of any of the people that were with Saul and Jonathan. But with Saul and with Jonathan his son was there found. And the garrison of the Philistines went out to the passage of Michmash. 1 Samuel 14. Now it came to pass upon a day that Jonathan the son of Saul said unto the young men that bare his armor, Come, and let us go over to the Philistines' garrison that is on the other side. But he told not his father. And Saul tarried in the uttermost part of Gibeah under a pomegranate tree, which is in Migron. And the people that were with him were about 600 men.
And Ahiah, the son of Ahitub, Ichabod's brother, the son of Phinehas, the son of Eli, the Lord's priest in Shiloh, wearing an ephod. And the people knew not that Jonathan was gone. And between the passages by which Jonathan sought to go over unto the Philistines' garrison, there was a sharp rock on the one side, and a sharp rock on the other side. And the name of the one was Bozez, and the name of the other, Seneh. The forefront of the one was situate northward over against Michmash, and the other southward over against Gibeah. And Jonathan said to the young man that bare his armor, Come and let us go over unto the garrison of these uncircumcised. It may be that the Lord will work for us, for there is no restraint to the Lord to save by many or by few. And his armor-bearer said unto him, Do all that is in thine heart. Turn thee. Behold, I am with thee according to thy heart. Then Jonathan said, Behold, we will pass over unto these men, and we will discover ourselves unto them. If they say thus unto us, Tarry until we come to you, then we will stand still in our place and will not go up to them. But if they say thus, Come up unto us, then we will go up, for the Lord hath delivered them into our hand, and this shall be a sign unto us. And both of them discovered themselves unto the garrison of the Philistines. And the Philistines said, Behold, the Hebrews come forth out of the holes where they had hid themselves. And the men of the garrison answered Jonathan and his armor-bearer, and said, Come up to us, and we will shew you a thing. And Jonathan said unto his armor-bearer, Come up after me, for the Lord hath delivered them into the hand of Israel. And Jonathan climbed up upon his hands and upon his feet, and his armor-bearer after him, and they fell before Jonathan, and his armor-bearer slew after him. And that first slaughter which Jonathan and his armor-bearer made was about 20 men, within, as it were, an half acre of land which a yoke of oxen might plough. And there was a trembling in the host, in the field, and among all the people, the garrison and the spoilers, they also trembled, and the earth quaked, so it was a very great trembling. And the watchmen of Saul in Gibeah of Benjamin looked, and behold, the multitude melted away, and they went on beating down one another. Then said Saul unto the people that were with him, Number now, and see who is gone from us. And when they had numbered, behold, Jonathan and his armor-bearer were not there. And Saul said unto Ahiah, Bring hither the ark of God, for the ark of God was at that time with the children of Israel. And it came to pass, while Saul talked unto the priest, that the noise that was in the host of the Philistines went on and increased. And Saul said unto the priest, Withdraw thine hand. And Saul and all the people that were with him assembled themselves, and they came to the battle. And behold, every man's sword was against his fellow, and there was a very great discomfiture. Moreover, the Hebrews that were with the Philistines before that time, which went up with them into the camp from the country round about, even they also turned to be with the Israelites that were with Saul and Jonathan. Likewise, all the men of Israel which had hid themselves in Mount Ephraim when they had heard that the Philistines fled, even they also followed hard after them in the battle. So the Lord saved Israel that day, and the battle passed over unto Beth-Haven. And the men of Israel were distressed that day, for Saul had adjured the people, saying, Cursed be the man that eateth any food until evening, that I may be avenged on mine enemies. So none of the people tasted any food. And all they of the land came to a wood, and there was honey upon the ground. And when the people were come into the wood, behold, the honey dropped, but no man put his hand to his mouth, for the people feared the oath. But Jonathan heard not when his father charged the people with the oath. Wherefore he put forth the end of the rod that was in his hand, and dipped it in an honeycomb, and put his hand to his mouth, and his eyes were enlightened. Then answered one of the people, and said, Thy father straitly charged the people with an oath, saying, Cursed be the man that eateth any food this day. And the people were faint. Then said Jonathan, My father hath troubled the land. See, I pray you, how mine eyes have been enlightened, because I tasted a little of this honey. How much more, if haply the people had eaten freely today of the spoil of their enemies which they found? For had not there been now a much greater slaughter among the Philistines? And they smote the Philistines that day from Michmash to Aijalon, and the people were very faint.
And the people flew upon the spoil, and took sheep and oxen and calves, and slew them upon the ground. And the people did eat them with the blood. Then they told Saul, saying, Behold, the people sin against the Lord, in that they eat with the blood. And he said, Ye have transgressed. Roll a great stone unto me this day. And Saul said, Disperse yourselves among the people, and say unto them, Bring me hither every man his ox, and every man his sheep, and slay them here, and eat. And sin not against the Lord in eating with the blood. And all the people brought every man his ox with him that night, and slew them there. And Saul built an altar unto the Lord, the same was the first altar that he built unto the Lord. And Saul said, Let us go down after the Philistines by night, and spoil them until the morning light, and let us not leave a man of them. And they said, Do whatsoever seemeth good unto thee. Then said the priest, Let us draw near hither unto God. And Saul asked counsel of God, Shall I go down after the Philistines? Wilt thou deliver them into the hand of Israel? But he answered him not that day. And Saul said, Draw ye near hither all the chief of the people, and know and see wherein this sin hath been this day. For as the Lord liveth, which saveth Israel, though it be in Jonathan my son, he shall surely die. But there was not a man among all the people that answered him. Then said he unto all Israel, Be ye on one side, and I and Jonathan my son will be on the other side. And the people said unto Saul, Do what seemeth good unto thee. Therefore Saul said unto the Lord God of Israel, Give a perfect lot. And Saul and Jonathan were taken, but the people escaped. And Saul said, Cast lots between me and Jonathan my son, and Jonathan was taken. Then Saul said to Jonathan, Tell me what thou hast done. And Jonathan told him and said, I did but taste a little honey with the end of the rod that was in mine hand, and lo, I must die. And Saul answered, God do so and more also, for thou shalt surely die, Jonathan. And the people said unto Saul, Shall Jonathan die, who hath wrought this great salvation in Israel? God forbid, as the Lord liveth, there shall not one hair of his head fall to the ground, for he hath wrought with God this day. So the people rescued Jonathan, that he died not. Then Saul went up from following the Philistines, and the Philistines went to their own place. So Saul took the kingdom over Israel, and fought against all his enemies on every side, against Moab, and against the children of Ammon, and against Edom, and against the kings of Zobah, and against the Philistines, and whithersoever he turned himself, he vexed them. And he gathered an host, and smote the Amalekites, and delivered Israel out of the hands of them that spoiled them. Now the sons of Saul were Jonathan and Ishui, and Melchishua, and the names of his two daughters were these, the name of the firstborn, Merab, and the name of the younger, Michal. And the name of Saul's wife was Ahinoam, the daughter of Ahimaaz, and the name of the captain of his host was Abner, the son of Ner, Saul's uncle. And Kish was the father of Saul, and Ner, the father of Abner, was the son of Abiel. And there was sore war against the Philistines all the days of Saul. And when Saul saw any strong man or any valiant man, he took him unto him,

1 Samuel 15. Samuel also said unto Saul, The Lord hath sent me to anoint thee to be king over his people, over Israel. Now therefore hearken thou unto the voice of the words of the Lord. Thus saith the Lord of hosts, I remember that which Amalek did to Israel, how he laid wait for him in the way when he came up from Egypt. Now go and smite Amalek, and utterly destroy all that they have, and spare them not, but slay both man and woman, infant and suckling, ox and sheep, camel and ass. And Saul gathered the people together, and numbered them in Telaim, 200,000 footmen, and 10,000 men of Judah. And Saul came to a city of Amalek, and laid wait in the valley. And Saul said unto the Kenites, Go, depart, get ye down from among the Amalekites, lest I destroy you with them. For he shewed kindness to all the children of Israel when they came up out of Egypt. So the Kenites departed from among the Amalekites. And Saul smote the Amalekites from Havilah until thou comest to Shur, that is over against Egypt. And he took Agag, the king of the Amalekites, alive, and utterly destroyed all the people with the edge of the sword. But Saul and the people spared Agag, and the best of the sheep, and of the oxen, and of the fatlings, and the lambs, and all that was good, and would not utterly destroy them. But everything that was vile and refuse, that they destroyed utterly. Then came the word of the Lord unto Samuel, saying, It repenteth me that I have set up Saul to be king, for he is turned back from following me, and hath not performed my commandments. And it grieved Samuel. And he cried unto the Lord all night. And when Samuel rose early to meet Saul in the morning, it was told Samuel, saying, Saul came to Carmel, and behold, he set him up a place, and is gone about, and passed on, and gone down to Gilgal. And Samuel came to Saul, and Saul said unto him, Blessed be thou of the Lord. I have performed the commandment of the Lord. And Samuel said, What meaneth then this bleating of the sheep in mine ears, and the lowing of the oxen which I hear? And Saul said, They have brought them from the Amalekites, for the people spared the best of the sheep and of the oxen to sacrifice unto the Lord thy God, and the rest we have utterly destroyed. Then Samuel said unto Saul, Stay, and I will tell thee what the Lord hath said to me this night. And he said unto him, Say on. And Samuel said, When thou wast little in thine own sight, wast thou not made the head of the tribes of Israel, and the Lord anointed thee king over Israel? And the Lord sent thee on a journey, and said, Go and utterly destroy the sinners, the Amalekites, and fight against them until they be consumed. Wherefore then didst thou not obey the voice of the Lord, but didst fly upon the spoil, and didst evil in the sight of the Lord? And Saul said unto Samuel, Yea, I have obeyed the voice of the Lord, and have gone the way which the Lord sent me, and have brought Agag, the king of the Amalek, and have utterly destroyed the Amalekites. But the people took of the spoil, sheep and oxen, the chief of the things which should have been destroyed, to sacrifice unto the Lord thy God in Gilgal. And Samuel said, Hath the Lord as great delight in burnt offerings and sacrifices, as in obeying the voice of the Lord? Behold, to obey is better than sacrifice, and to hearken than the fat of rams. For rebellion is as the sin of witchcraft, and stubbornness is as iniquity and idolatry. Because thou hast rejected the word of the Lord, he hath also rejected thee from being king. And Saul said unto Samuel, I have sinned, for I have transgressed the commandment of the Lord, and thy words, because I feared the people and obeyed their voice. Now therefore I pray thee, pardon my sin, and turn again with me, that I may worship the Lord. And Samuel said unto Saul, I will not return with thee, for thou hast rejected the word of the Lord, and the Lord hath rejected thee from being king over Israel. And as Samuel turned about to go away, he laid hold upon the skirt of his mantle, and it rent. And Samuel said unto him, The Lord hath rent the kingdom of Israel from thee this day, and hath given it to a neighbor of thine that is better than thou. And also the strength of Israel will not lie nor repent, for he is not a man that he should repent. Then he said, I have sinned, yet honor me now, I pray thee, before the elders of my people, and before Israel, and turn again with me, that I may worship the Lord thy God. So Samuel turned again after Saul, and Saul worshipped the Lord.
Then said Samuel, Bring ye hither to me Agag the king of the Amalekites. And Agag came unto him delicately. And Agag said, Surely the bitterness of death is past. And Samuel said, As thy sword hath made women childless, so shall thy mother be childless among women. And Samuel hewed Agag in pieces before the Lord in Gilgal. Then Samuel went to Ramah, and Saul went up to his house to Gibeah of Saul. And Samuel came no more to see Saul until the day of his death. Nevertheless, Samuel mourned for Saul, and the Lord repented that he had made Saul king over Israel. 1 Samuel 16. And the Lord said unto Samuel, How long wilt thou mourn for Saul, seeing I have rejected him from reigning over Israel? Fill thine horn with oil, and go. I will send thee to Jesse the Bethlehemite, for I have provided me a king among his sons. And Samuel said, How can I go? If Saul hear it, he will kill me. And the Lord said, Take an heifer with thee, and say, I am come to sacrifice unto the Lord. And call Jesse to the sacrifice, and I will shew thee what thou shalt do. And thou shalt anoint unto me him whom I name unto thee. And Samuel did that which the Lord spake, and came to Bethlehem. And the elders of the town trembled at his coming, and said, Comest thou peaceably? And he said, Peaceably. I am come to sacrifice unto the Lord. Sanctify yourselves, and come with me to the sacrifice. And he sanctified Jesse and his sons, and called them to the sacrifice. And it came to pass, when they were come, that he looked on Eliab, and said, Surely the Lord's anointed is before him. But the Lord said unto Samuel, Look not on his countenance, or on the height of his stature, because I have refused him. For the Lord seeth not as man seeth, for man looketh on the outward appearance, but the Lord looketh on the heart. Then Jesse called Abinadab, and made him pass before Samuel. And he said, Neither hath the Lord chosen this. Then Jesse made Shammah to pass by. And he said, Neither hath the Lord chosen this. Again Jesse made seven of his sons to pass before Samuel. And Samuel said unto Jesse, The Lord hath not chosen these. And Samuel said unto Jesse, Are here all thy children? And he said, There remaineth yet the youngest, and behold, he keepeth the sheep. And Samuel said unto Jesse, Send and fetch him, for we will not sit down until he come hither. And he sent and brought him in. Now he was ruddy, and withal of a beautiful countenance, and goodly to look at. And the Lord said, Arise, anoint him, for this is he. Then Samuel took the horn of oil, and anointed him in the midst of his brethren. And the Spirit of the Lord came upon David from that day forward. So Samuel rose up, and went to Ramah. But the Spirit of the Lord departed from Saul, and an evil spirit from the Lord troubled him. And Saul's servants said unto him, Behold now, an evil spirit from God troubleth thee. Let our Lord now command thy servants which are before thee to seek out a man who is a cunning player on an harp, and it shall come to pass, when the evil spirit from God is upon thee, that he shall play with his hand, and thou shalt be well. And Saul said unto his servants, Provide me now a man that can play well, and bring him to me. Then answered one of the servants, and said, Behold, I have seen a son of Jesse the Bethlehemite that is cunning in playing, and a mighty valiant man, and a man of war, and prudent in matters, and a comely person, and the Lord is with him. Wherefore Saul sent messengers unto Jesse, and said, Send me David thy son, which is with the sheep. And Jesse took an ass laden with bread, and a bottle of wine, and a kid, and sent them by David his son unto Saul. And David came to Saul, and stood before him, and he loved him greatly, and he became his armor-bearer. And Saul sent to Jesse, saying, Let David, I pray thee, stand before me, for he hath found favor in my sight. And it came to pass, when the evil spirit from God was upon Saul, that David took an harp and played with his hand. So Saul was refreshed and was well, and the evil spirit departed from him.

1 Samuel 17. Now the Philistines gathered together their armies to battle, and were gathered together at Shochoh, which belongeth to Judah, and pitched between Shochoh and Azekah in Ephes Damim. And Saul and the men of Israel were gathered together, and pitched by the valley of Elah, and set the battle in array against the Philistines. And the Philistines stood on a mountain on the one side, and Israel stood on a mountain on the other side, and there was a valley between them. And there went out a champion out of the camp of the Philistines, named Goliath of Gath, whose height was 6 cubits and a span. And he had an helmet of brass upon his head, and he was armed with a coat of mail, and the weight of the coat was 5,000 shekels of brass. And he had greaves of brass upon his legs, and a target of brass between his shoulders. And the staff of his spear was like a weaver's beam, and his spear's head weighed 600 shekels of iron, and one bearing a shield went before him. And he stood and cried unto the armies of Israel, and said unto them, Why are ye come out to set your battle in array? Am not I a Philistine, and ye servants to Saul? Choose you a man for you, and let him come down to me. If he be able to fight with me, and to kill me, then we will be your servants. But if I prevail against him, and kill him, then shall ye be our servants, and serve us. And the Philistine said, I defy the armies of Israel this day. Give me a man, that we may fight together. When Saul and all Israel heard those words of the Philistine, they were dismayed and greatly afraid. Now David was the son of that Ephrathite of Bethlehem, Judah, whose name was Jesse, and he had 8 sons. And the man went among men for an old man in the days of Saul. And the 3 eldest sons of Jesse went and followed Saul to the battle. And the names of his 3 sons that went to the battle were Eliab, the firstborn, and next unto him Abinadab, and the 3rd, Shammah. And David was the youngest, and the 3 eldest followed Saul. But David went and returned from Saul to feed his father's sheep at Bethlehem. And the Philistine drew near morning and evening, and presented himself 40 days. And Jesse said unto David his son, Take now for thy brethren an ephah of this parched corn, and these 10 loaves, and run to the camp of thy brethren. And carry these 10 cheeses unto the captain of their 1,000, and look how thy brethren fare, and take their pledge. Now Saul and they and all the men of Israel were in the valley of Elah fighting with the Philistines. And David rose up early in the morning, and left the sheep with a keeper, and took and went as Jesse had commanded him. And he came to the trench as the host was going forth to the fight, and shouted for the battle. For Israel and the Philistines had put the battle in array, army against army. And David left his carriage in the hand of the keeper of the carriage, and ran into the army, and came and saluted his brethren. And as he talked with them, behold, there came up the champion, the Philistine of Gath, Goliath by name,

0: out of the armies of the Philistines, and spake according to the same words, and David heard them. And all the men of Israel, when they saw the man, fled from him, and were sore afraid. And the men of Israel said, Have ye seen this man that is come up? Surely to defy Israel is he come, and it shall be that the man who killeth him, the king will enrich him with great riches, and will give him his daughter, and make his father's house free in Israel. And David spake unto the men that stood by him, saying, What shall be done to the man that killeth this Philistine, and taketh away the reproach from Israel? For who is this uncircumcised Philistine, that he should defy the armies of the living God? And the people answered him after this manner, saying, So shall it be done to the man that killeth him. And Eliab his eldest brother heard when he spake unto the men, and Eliab's anger was kindled against David, and he said, Why camest thou down hither? And with whom hast thou left those few sheep in the wilderness? I know thy pride, and the naughtiness of thine heart, for thou art come down that thou mightest see the battle. And David said, What have I now done? Is there not a cause? And he turned from him toward another, and spake after the same manner. And the people answered him again after the former manner. And when the words were heard which David spoke, they rehearsed them before Saul, and he sent for him. And David said to Saul, Let no man's heart fail because of him. Thy servant will go and fight with this Philistine. And Saul said to David, Thou art not able to go up against this Philistine to fight with him, for thou art but a youth, and he a man of war from his youth. And David said unto Saul, Thy servant kept his father's sheep, and there came a lion and a bear, and took a lamb out of the flock. And I went out after him, and smote him, and delivered it out of his mouth. And when he arose against me, I caught him by his beard, and smote him, and slew him. Thy servant slew both the lion and the bear, and this uncircumcised Philistine shall be as one of them, seeing he hath defied the armies of the living God. David said, moreover, The Lord that delivered me out of the paw of the lion, and out of the paw of the bear, he will deliver me out of the hand of this Philistine. And Saul said unto David, Go, and the Lord be with thee. And Saul armed David with his armor, and put an helmet of brass upon his head. Also he armed him with a coat of mail. And David girded his sword upon his armor, and he assayed to go, for he had not proved it. And David said unto Saul, I cannot go with these, for I have not proved them. And David put them off him. And he took his staff in his hand, and chose him 5 smooth stones out of the brook, and put them in a shepherd's bag which he had, even in a scrip. And his sling was in his hand, and he drew near to the Philistine. And the Philistine came on, and drew near unto David, and the man that bare the shield went before him. And when the Philistine looked about and saw David, he disdained him, for he was but a youth, and ruddy, and of a fair countenance. And the Philistine said unto David, Am I a dog, that thou comest to me with staves? And the Philistine cursed David by his gods. And the Philistine said to David, Come to me, and I will give thy flesh unto the fowls of the air, and to the beasts of the field. Then said David to the Philistine, Thou comest to me with a sword, and with a spear, and with a shield. But I come to thee in the name of the Lord of hosts, the God of the armies of Israel, whom thou hast defied. This day will the Lord deliver thee into mine hand, and I will smite thee, and take thine head from thee, and I will give the carcass of the host of the Philistines this day unto the fowls of the air, and to the wild beasts of the earth, that all the earth may know that there is a God in Israel. And all this assembly shall know that the Lord saveth not with sword and spear, for the battle is the Lord's, and he will give you into our hands. And it came to pass, when the Philistine arose, and came and drew nigh to meet David, that David hasted and ran toward the army to meet the Philistine. And David put his hand in his bag, and took thence a stone, and slang it, and smote the Philistine in his forehead, that the stone sunk into his forehead. And he fell upon his face to the earth. So David prevailed over the Philistine with a sling and with a stone, and smote the Philistine, and slew him, but there was no sword in the hand of David. Therefore David ran, and stood upon the Philistine, and took his sword, and drew it out of the sheath thereof, and slew him, and cut off his head therewith. And when the Philistines saw their champion was dead, they fled. And the men of Israel and of Judah arose, and shouted and pursued the Philistines, until thou come to the valley and to the gates of Ekron. And the wounded of the Philistines fell down by the way to Sharaim, even unto Gath and unto Ekron. And the children of Israel returned from chasing after the Philistines, and they spoiled their tents. And David took the head of the Philistine and brought it to Jerusalem, but he put his armor in his tent. And when Saul saw David go forth against the Philistine, he said unto Abner, the captain of the host, Abner, whose son is this youth? And Abner said, As thy soul liveth, O king, I cannot tell. And the king said, Inquire thou whose son the stripling is. And as David returned from the slaughter of the Philistine, Abner took him and brought him before Saul, with the head of the Philistine in his hand. And Saul said to him, Whose son art thou, thou young man? And David answered, I am the son of thy servant Jesse the Bethlehemite. 1 Samuel 18. And it came to pass, when he had made an end of speaking unto Saul, that the soul of Jonathan was knit with the soul of David, and Jonathan loved him as his own soul. And Saul took him that day, and would let him go no more home to his father's house. Then Jonathan and David made a covenant, because he loved him as his own soul. And Jonathan stripped himself of the robe that was upon him, and gave it to David, and his garments, even to his sword, and to his bow, and to his girdle. And David went out whithersoever Saul sent him, and behaved himself wisely. And Saul set him over the men of war, and he was accepted in the sight of all the people, and also in the sight of Saul's servants. And it came to pass as they came, when David was returned from the slaughter of the Philistine, that the women came out of all the cities of Israel, singing and dancing, to meet King Saul, with tabrets, with joy, and with instruments of music. And the women answered one another as they played, and said, Saul hath slain his thousands, and David his 10,000s. And Saul was very wroth, and the saying displeased him. And he said, They have ascribed unto David 10,000s, and to me they have ascribed but thousands. And what can he have more but the kingdom? And Saul eyed David from that day forward. And it came to pass on the morrow that the evil spirit from God came upon Saul. And he prophesied in the midst of the house, and David played with his hand, as at other times. And there was a javelin in Saul's hand. And Saul cast the javelin, for he said, I will smite David even to the wall with it. And David avoided out of his presence twice. And Saul was afraid of David, because the Lord was with him, and was departed from Saul. Therefore Saul removed him from him, and made him his captain over 1,000, and he went out and came in before the people. And David behaved himself wisely in all his ways, and the Lord was with him. Wherefore, when Saul saw that he behaved himself very wisely, he was afraid of him. But all Israel and Judah loved David, because he went out and came in before them. And Saul said to David, Behold my elder daughter Merab, her will I give thee to wife. Only be thou valiant for me, and fight the Lord's battles. For Saul said, Let not mine hand be upon him, but let the hand of the Philistines be upon him. And David said unto Saul, Who am I, and what is my life, or my father's family in Israel, that I should be son-in-law to the king? But it came to pass at the time when Merab, Saul's daughter, should have been given to David, that she was given unto Adriel the Meholathite to wife. And Michal, Saul's daughter, loved David, and they told Saul, and the thing pleased him. And Saul said, I will give him her, that she may be a snare to him, and that the hand of the Philistines may be against him. Wherefore Saul said to David, Thou shalt this day be my son-in-law in the one of the twain. And Saul commanded his servants, saying, Commune with David secretly, and say, Behold, the king hath delight in thee, and all his servants love thee. Now therefore be the king's son-in-law. And Saul's servants spake those words in the ears of David. And David said, Seemeth it to you a light thing to be a king's son-in-law, seeing that I am a poor man and lightly esteemed? And the servants of Saul told him, saying, On this manner spake David. And Saul said, Thus shall he say to David, The king desireth not any dowry, but 100 foreskins of the Philistines to be avenged of the king's enemies. But Saul thought to make David fall by the hand of the Philistines. And when his servants told David these words, it pleased David well to be the king's son-in-law, and the days were not expired. Wherefore David arose and went, he and his men, and slew of the Philistines 200 men. And David brought their foreskins, and they gave them in full tale to the king, that he might be the king's son-in-law. And Saul gave him Michal, his daughter, to wife. And Saul saw and knew that the Lord was with David, and that Michal, Saul's daughter, loved him. And Saul was yet the more afraid of David, and Saul became David's enemy continually. Then the princes of the Philistines went forth, and it came to pass, after they went forth, that David behaved himself more wisely than all the servants of Saul, so that his name was much set by.
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Now, we're at the point just prior to the flood. God sees that the line of believers has been contaminated through intermarriage with the line of unsaved men. And so God reacted by indicating he will give a timeline for the judgment of the first earth, the first world. The judgment will come 120 years from this point in Noah's 600th year. God will bring the judgment of the flood. But here in verse 3, the Lord makes an interesting statement. It says again, "And Jehovah said, My spirit shall not always strive with man, for that he also is flesh, yet his days shall be 120 years. Now, what does God mean that his spirit shall not always strive with man? Well, let's take a look at a couple of words more closely that are used in this verse. For instance, the word strive. Strive is number 1777 in the Hebrew in Strong's Concordance, and it's a word that is translated as judged or plead the cause, and also strive. For instance, in Genesis chapter 30, verse 5, it says, "And Bilhah conceived and bare Jacob a son. And Rachel said, God hath judged me and has also heard my voice and has given me a son. Therefore called she his name Dan." Now, the English word judge is one of the more difficult words in the Bible to fully understand, because depending on the particular Hebrew word that's used, translate as judge or judgment, it could have several meanings. It could be a positive or a negative. And in this case, when Rachel, whose handmaid conceived and bore this son, she is calling his name Dan because God has judged her. She doesn't mean because God has punished her or God has done something to pour out his wrath upon her. It doesn't have that idea at all. It has to do with God hearing her pleas, hearing her prayers. And remember, this word judge is also translated pleading the cause. So basically, Rachel is saying, God has pleaded my cause. So she named his name Dan, which means judge or judgment. Also in Jeremiah 22, verse 16, "He judged the cause of the poor and needy. Then it was well with him. Was not this to know me, saith Jehovah." Now again, the word judge the cause is our word 1777, and it's not used negatively here at all. When someone judged the cause of the poor and needy, that is like a judge hearing the case. They took into consideration and considered the cause for the poor and needy. It's actually maybe better understood. It's practically the same verse as Jeremiah 22:16. But using different wording for our word 1777 in Proverbs 31, verse 9, says, "Open thy mouth, judge righteously, and plead the cause of the poor and needy." That's the same word. It could have been translated and judge the cause of the poor and needy. But here, plead the cause of the poor and needy. And who are the poor and needy? Well, God typifies those that he saves. They're poor in spirit. They're needy of salvation. It is language that the Lord ties in with his people, the elect. And to plead the cause of the poor and needy is a very positive thing, a very good thing. And so when we're reading here in Genesis 6, as Jehovah said, "My spirit shall not always strive," that's our word, which can properly be translated, "My spirit shall not always plead the cause with man." That is, God is not always going to make salvation available. He's not always going to be concerned about a poor and needy people, his elect, because there will come a time when he has found all the poor and needy. A time when the lost sheep of the house of Israel have all been recovered. So here God is indicating, my spirit will not always strive, or my spirit will not always plead the cause with man, for that he also is flesh.
in the King James translation, he also is flesh, is not delivering or presenting the idea that this Hebrew word carries. It's sort of interesting. It's translated differently every time it's used. But at least the other words, erred, sin ignorantly, deceived, and went astray, all have a sort of relationship. We can see how they identify with sin. To err from the right way of the commandments of God, to sin ignorantly, of course, has to do with sin. To be deceived, well, man's heart is deceitful because of sin. And to go astray, before I was afflicted, I went astray from the way of God's commandments. And that idea of some sinful connection is missing from the King James translation. And that's why I said it's not the best translation. So when God says, going back to Genesis 6 verse 3, and Jehovah said, my spirit shall not always strive or plead the cause with man, for that he also is flesh. It should read, and I think this would be the better translation, for that in erring he is flesh. You see, now God is, in a way, defining what flesh will be from this point on. Flesh will have identification with erring or going astray or being deceived or sinning. When we read the rest of the Bible, that is what comes across. And so when we're reading here in Genesis 6, my spirit will not always plead the cause with man, for that in erring he is flesh.

down numbers because the Bible allows this, and, you know, it might be a good time to quickly show where God does this himself in the book of Revelation. In Revelation chapter 21, it says in verse 12, "And had a wall great and high, and had 12 gates, and at the gates 12 angels, and names written thereon, which are the names of the 12 tribes of the children of Israel. On the east, 3 gates, on the north, 3 gates, on the south, 3 gates, and on the west, 3 gates." 12 gates, and then God breaks it down, 3 for each direction, and we can see 4 times 3 equals 12. And 12 is a number that has its own spiritual meaning. It means fullness. But so too, when it's broken down, 3 times 4, 3 indicates the purpose of God, 4 universality, the furthest extent of whatever is in view. And so in this case, in Revelation 21, it relates to the new heaven and the new earth and all of God's elect. But that's why we break numbers down. Those two numbers bring added spiritual significance. Now, sometimes there's a number you can't break down. That is, to break down a number like 65. Enoch was 65. Okay, with the number 65 right away, any number ending in a 5 or a 10 can be broken down or divided by multiples of 5. And so you divide 65 by 5, and it turns out you can do that 13 times. 65 broken down is 13 times 5 equals 65. And that's where we get our two numbers. 5 cannot be broken down further, neither can 13. And so with the number 65, you cannot break it down with the number 7. It cannot be broken down with the number 11 or 17 or any other number. Only those two numbers make up the number 65. 5 times 13. And so, since those two numbers are what really makes up the number 65, then we can break down the number and we can see that there's added spiritual significance. And remember, every number is a word, and words in the Bible have spiritual meaning. And so the number 65 can be broken down to 5, which is the number for atonement, times 13, which is the number for the end of the world. And does Enoch have anything to do with the end of the world? Well, we were just discussing how he's a special figure in biblical history because God took him. And yes, God

0: 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For the next Day in the Word, check the schedule at eBibleFellowship.org. With his Bible study, here's eBible Fellowship's Robert Daniels.
1: Then I read from 1 Corinthians chapter 15. 1 Corinthians chapter 15, we're going to start reading in verse 12 to at least verse 22. 1 Corinthians chapter 15, verse 12. Now if Christ be preached that he rose from the dead, how say some among you that there is no resurrection of the dead? But if there be no resurrection of the dead, then Christ is not risen. And if Christ be not risen, then our preaching vain, and your faith also vain. Yea, we are found false witnesses of God, because we have testified of God that he raised up Christ, whom he raised not up, if so be that the dead rise not. For if the dead rise not, then is not Christ raised. And if Christ be not raised, your faith is vain, ye are yet in your sins. Then they also which are fallen asleep in Christ are perished. If in this life only we have hope in Christ, we are all of all men most miserable. But now is Christ risen from the dead, and become the firstfruits of them that slept. For since by man came death, by man came also the resurrection of the dead. For as in Adam all die, even so in Christ shall all be made alive. And we stop our reading here at verse 22. One of the words I would like to look at is how God used the word all in the Bible. I know all of us are very familiar with this word all, and many people throughout the church age have gotten this word wrong. That they have come to a wrong conclusion of how God has used the word we, all, ye, and all these seemingly incidental words in the Bible, which we know it is not incidental, because every word in the Bible is very important. God has placed it there, and it is very, very important. But many people have come to a wrong conclusion about this word all. And we know that Christ didn't pay for the sins of everyone. Everyone is not going to be saved. If you read the Bible, we know that God talks about a tiny remnant. Tiny remnant. Yeah, I've heard people make statements for many years about, you see, at the end, everybody will be saved. And they go off in a tantrum about this and that and all these things about, you know, Christ paid for the sins of everybody and all that. But does the Bible really teach that? No. Not everyone sins have been paid for by Christ. It's always a tiny remnant. Always. The majority of the people in this world is not saved. On that final last day when Christ comes, they're going to be destroyed. They're going to be destroyed. The most of the people that have ever lived throughout the history of this world, they're not saved. They're not saved at all. It's just wishful thinking, wishful thinking. But to see how God uses Bible, we have to go back to Genesis. Back there in Genesis, we're going to look at Adam's transgression. When Adam sinned, it was a terrible thing that he did. Sin is terrible no matter what, but Adam's sin was a unique sin because it has affected the whole human race, even creation itself. Adam's transgression, seemingly that it wasn't a big thing he did. Yes, he did. It's a terrible thing he did. Sinning against God is never a good thing to do. You know, we live in a world that is getting more sinful. And sin these days, there's a verse in the Bible that God talks about fools mock at sin. Unsaved man. He make a caricature of sin. It's no big deal. Everybody's doing it. So why not I join along? Sin is terrible. It's never a good thing. But when you go back to Genesis chapter 1, that sin that Adam sinned against God. It's been handed down really to all of us because they are our first parents. And we all have something in common, which is sin. We're all sinners, no matter where you're from. When you were born, we're all sinners, and we deserve the same thing. But in Genesis chapter 1, verse 26, we read, "And God said, let us make man in our image, in our likeness, and let them have dominion over the fish of the sea, and over the fowl of the air, and over the cattle, and over all the earth, and over every creeping thing that creepeth upon the earth." So God created man in his own image. In the image of God created he him, male and female created he them. And God blessed them. And God said unto them, "Be fruitful and multiply," and it should be fill, "and fill the earth, and subdue it, and have dominion over the fish of the sea, and over the fowl of the air, and over every living thing that moveth upon the earth." And God said, "Behold, I have given you every herb-bearing seed, and which is upon the face of all the earth, and every tree in the which is a fruit of a tree yielding seed, to you it shall be for meat. And to every beast of the earth, and to every fowl of the air, and to everything that creepeth upon the earth, wherein there is life, I have given every green herb for meat." And it was so. And God saw everything that he had made, and behold, it was very good. And the evening and the morning were the sixth day. So everything that God had created, very good. There were no sin whatsoever. But we also, you go on in Genesis chapter, go over to Genesis chapter 15, no, chapter 2, verse 15. And it says, "And Jehovah God took the man and put him in the garden of Eden to dress it and to keep it. And Jehovah God commanded the man, saying, of every tree of the garden thou mayest freely eat, but of the tree of knowledge of good and evil thou shalt not eat of it, for in the day that thou eatest thereof thou shalt surely die." This is God's commandment. This is God's law to our first parents. And we know by now that God, he sets up this test for mankind. And as we read on to Genesis, you see where Adam, he disobeyed God and came under the horrible wrath of God. And that man's disobedience to God's law, it affected all of us, every single one of us. When Adam disobeyed God, it's a terrible thing he did. And then we know that it was a twofold thing. It was both a spiritual death, and at the end of the day, it leads to physical death of man's rebellion. And we could know when Adam was created, he wasn't born. Adam was created in the year 13,011 BC. And when you read in Genesis 5, 1-5, you see that he lived to be 930 years, and then he died. And his sin affected all of us, every single human being. Adam's transgression affected us all. So that all is every single human being. Adam's transgression, it affected all of us. Right up until the very last day, whoever the last person will be born into this world, Adam's transgression, they are our first parents, it affected us all. Every single human being. You turn over to Genesis chapter 3, and you read through that whole chapter. God outlined his sin, Adam's transgression to us, and how awful that is. That sin of Adam was terrible. And it's been as parents, we got by God bless us with children, we passed on our sinful nature to our children. You don't have to teach a child to sin. It's our nature to do it. It's our nature to sin against God, all of us, until God gives us a new heart. Then in our spirit that God has given to us, which is perfect, because when we become saved, God, Holy Spirit indwells us, that part of us is perfect. It doesn't sin against God. But in our bodies, a true believer, the potential is there for us to fall into sin. We're not going to stay in that sin. Sin is terrible for the true believers. he's, you know, when he falls into a sin, oh, see David, King David in Psalm 51. Let's look at Psalm 51. Turn over to Psalm 51, I believe it is. When a true believer falls into sin, he's deeply troubled. It's not that he's going to lose his salvation, but he's troubled dearly for that sin. In verse 4, against thee and thee only have I sinned and done this evil in thy sight, that thou mayst be justified when thou speakest and be clear when thou judgest. Behold, I was shapen in iniquity, and in sin did my mother conceive me. And he's deeply troubled by his sin. Any true believer falls into a sin, they're deeply troubled in their heart. You know, and before you know it, we're before God, you know, confessing that sin and turning away from it, asking God to strengthen us to turn away from it. But let's stay on point here. No one is immune to sin. Any one of us could fall into an ugly sin at any time. There's not an excuse to sin. We should never have an alibi for sin. We should never try to cover it up. Our sin is our own. And we should go to God with it and asking him to strengthen us and to turn away from that wicked sin. Because all sin is terrible. But in Romans chapter 3, let's turn over to Romans chapter 3, verse 23. It's another familiar. And there's many, many, many, many verses in the Bible how God uses the word all. I'm just going to look at a few in regards to all of us. And then I look at some of the verses that speaks about all that's regarding the true believers, to the true believers. In Romans chapter 3, verse 23, a very familiar passage, we read, "For all have sinned and come short of the glory of God." All of us. No exceptions whatsoever. All have sinned and come short of the glory of God. And you see how desperately we need a Savior, which is Christ, the Redeemer. All have sinned. And look at, turn over to Ecclesiastes. Ecclesiastes chapter 7. Ecclesiastes chapter 7, verse 20. Ecclesiastes chapter 7, verse 20. "For it is not a just man upon earth that doeth good and sinneth not." No human being. So we're all infected with sin. We're all sinners, the Bible tells us. All of us, no exceptions. No matter how moral you might be, no matter your status in life or whatever, all of us have the same thing in common. We're all sinners in the sight of Almighty God. And you see how he used that word. And let's turn to Romans chapter 5. Romans chapter 5. And God, in that verse, those verses, God has outlined this for us, and he spells it out to us in Romans chapter 5. Start reading in verse 9. He says, "Much more then, being now justified by his blood, we shall be saved from wrath through him. For if when we were enemies we were reconciled to God by the death of his son, much more being reconciled, we who are the weak." God's elect, we shall be saved by his life. So you see how God used that word "we." Almost is the same way as he used the word "all." "And we shall be saved by his life. And not only so, but we," the God's people, the elect, a truly saved person, and "not only so, but we also joy in God through our Lord Jesus Christ, by whom we have received the atonement." No other than God's elect. "Therefore, by one man's sin," and we know that one man's sin is Adam. Adam's transgression. "One man's sin entered into the world, and death by sin." Remember, God tells us, you know, Adam, and he said to Adam, "In the day you eat of this fruit, you will die." It was twofold. It was physical death and spiritual death. And it is the law of God. God says in Romans 6, the wages of sin is death. So he didn't change his law at all. It's death. And so death passed upon all men, which is all of us. The all is all, every single one of us, regardless of who you are, for that all have sinned. Every one of us. For until the law, sin was in the world, but sin is not imputed when there is no law. Nevertheless, death reigned from Adam to Moses, even over them that had not sinned, which are us. That's why I said earlier, Adam's transgression was that sin that affected all of us. We didn't sin in the same way as Adam did. He's the head of the human race, but we're all in the loins of Adam. If you want to say that, all of us, we're in the loins of Adam, our first parents. And that sinful nature has been handed down to all of us. All of us. And says, even over them that had not sinned after the similitude of Adam's transgression, whom is a figure of him that was to come. You see, God, now he used Adam now as a type of Christ. Adam is a type of Christ. But that as the offense, so also is the free gift. For if through the offense of one, many be dead, much more the grace of God and the gift by grace, which is by one man, Jesus Christ, has abounded unto many. Not everyone. The grace of God has abounded unto many, not the whole human. Those who God has saved, he's going to give him his grace. And not as it was by one that sinned, so is the gift. For the judgment was by one to condemnation, but the free gift is of many offenses unto justification. For if by one man's offense death reigned, which is Adam, by one, much more they which have received abundance of grace and the gift of righteousness shall reign in life by one, Jesus Christ. Therefore, by the offense of one, which is Adam, judgment came upon all men to condemnation. That is every single human being. Even so, by the righteousness of one, which is Christ, the free gift came upon all men unto justification. Not all men there, as all the elect. Came, that gift of justification came upon all, justification of life to all the elect. And it goes on in verse 19, for as by one man's disobedience many were made sinners, so by the obedience of one shall many be made righteous. Moreover, the law entered that the offense might abound, but where sin abounded, grace did much more abound. That as sin has reigned unto death, even so might grace reign through righteousness unto eternal life by Jesus Christ our Lord. So you see, Adam's transgression, it was a terrible thing, passed upon all of us, no exceptions. See, so there's so many other verses to look at. I just want to just look at these few verses, how this word all affect all of us. But let's look at how God will use the word all in regarding to the elect, of God. Let's look at Romans 11. Romans 11. Verse 25. Romans 11, verse 25. It says, for I would not, brethren, that ye should be ignorant of this mystery, lest ye should be wise in your own conceits, that blindness in part is happened to Israel until the fullness of the Gentiles be come in, and so all Israel shall be saved. Really? Is that the nation over there God is speaking about? Of course not. It's not the Israel over there, over by the Mediterranean Sea. These are the true believers. They are the Israel here that God is speaking about. In verse 26, so all Israel shall be saved, as it is written, there shall come out of Zion the deliverer, and shall turn away ungodliness from Jacob. So, and it goes on, verse 27, for this is my covenant unto them, for them, when I shall take away their sins. them as to be God's elect, because we're the only one who has our sins taken away. Our sins were taken away by Christ from the foundation of the world. So here, all Israel are all the true believers, because they are the only ones who have their sins taken away. And looking at another passage in John chapter 6, we're looking at how God used the word all as pertaining to the true believers. And you could look at the word ye, how he used the word ye as pertaining to the true believers. There's all these different words you could look at that you see. How, and you have to be very careful when you read these verses to see who God is speaking about. Is he speaking about everyone? Is he speaking about the unsaved? Is he speaking about the elect? See, so we have to be very careful as we read these verses. In John 6, verse 37, it says, all that the Father giveth me shall come to me, and him that cometh to me I will in no wise cast out. All that the Father, and we know that they're all the elect throughout the history of the world. And he speaks about we were given to the Father, you know, we were given to Christ, you know, by the Father. And in verse 45, verse 45 of John 6, it is written in the prophets, and they shall be all taught of God. Every man there that therefore that hath heard and hath learned of the Father cometh unto me. Who are those? The elect. You see, it is written in the prophets, and they shall be all taught of God, which are the true believers. Every man therefore that hath heard. And the only way we're going to hear spiritually is when God gives us ears to hear. The world doesn't hear. They don't care about what the Bible says. We hear spiritually because God's given us ears to hear and hath learned of the Father. So God teaches us, and he tells how he teaches us, comparing spiritual to spiritual. He tells us, and cometh unto me. And we know that we don't come of ourselves. God's the one who draws us to himself. And that's the only way how God operates. In Revelation chapter 1, verse 7. Revelation 1, 7. Behold, he cometh with clouds, and every eye shall see him. Now, Chris went over this the other night. Who are the eyes that see Christ coming? He came May 21, Judgment Day. Did the world see him? The true believers did. God's people see him coming May 21, and says, and they also which pierced him, which are the true believers, and all kingdoms of the earth shall wail because of him, even so, amen. So we're the ones that saw him come on May 21. Look at 2 Peter chapter 3. 2 Peter chapter 3, verse 9. Here we read, the Lord is not slack concerning his promise, as some men count slackness, but is long-suffering to usward. God suffer long to usward, which are the true believers, not willing that any should perish, but that all should come to repentance. Remember, listen to Open Forum over the years, and I'm sure you do. People call Mr. Camping up, just arguing over this verse. Oh, it's all of us, it's everybody. You hear the conversations. They just cannot see that the all here speaking to all the true believers. And the churches have made a mess of these verses. But the all here are all those that God has chosen to salvation. They will come to repentance because God has given them repentance. And, you know, repentance is a gift of God. And look at Psalm 145. Verse 8 to 21. There we read, Jehovah is gracious and full of compassion, slow to anger, and of great mercy. Jehovah is good to all, and his tender mercies over all his works. All thy works shall praise thee, O Jehovah, and thy saints shall bless thee. They shall speak of the glory of thy kingdom, and talk of thy power. You know, God is good to all, you know, all even unsaved man. The unsaved, God is good to them. He's given them the bright sunshine. Remember, he says the rain falls on the just and on the unjust. He's given them this beautiful creation to live in. He gives them food to eat. He gives them all the physical blessings of this life. God is good to the unsaved. They don't have that the greatest gift of salvation, but God is good to man. He's given them children. He's given them all you see in this life is from the hand of God. He's good to man. And knows only a pity. Men have no attention, don't pay attention to the Bible. You know, he's good to man. You know, and look at all the physical blessings. It's amazing. And yet, man in his rebellion has nothing to do with God, but he's good to them. It boggles the mind that God would be so good to a people that is in rebellion against them. He wakes them up, he gives them the fresh roses, he gives them this, he gives them that, he gives them all this. And yet, God is good. He's good to them. And verse 10, all thy works shall praise thee, O Jehovah, and thy saints, the true believers, shall bless thee. They, in verse 11, they shall speak of the glory of thy kingdom. Don't we? If you're true believers, aren't you going to speak of the glory of his kingdom? We see it outlined in the Bible. God's people will speak of the glory of his kingdom and talk of thy power. We glorify God as we remember in Deuteronomy 6, God says as we wake up, as we rise and all these things, as we walk by the way, we ought to be talking about how wonderful and gracious God is. You see, in verse 12, to make known to the sons of men his mighty acts, as the gospel goes out over the, you know, as God sends us forth, we speak of his mighty acts and the glorious mystery of his kingdom. Thy kingdom is an everlasting kingdom. And this is the kingdom that we enter into when God saves us. When all the true believers are saved and we're entered into this kingdom. And it's an everlasting kingdom that we have entered into. And thy dominion endureth throughout all generations. Jehovah upholdeth all that fall and raises up all those that be bowed down. And all the elect, God, you know, and as I think bowed down in the Bible has to do with worship. Yeah, it has to do with worship, you know, as we worship him. The eyes of all wait upon thee, and thou givest them their meat in due season. And this is not physical, this is spiritual. You remember when the scribes and the Pharisees, they were remonstrating with Christ, and they says, how shall this man give us his flesh to eat? They were thinking physical, which were their eyes were not open spiritually, but they couldn't see the spiritual meaning behind what Christ was saying. They start, how shall this man give us his flesh to eat? But God is not speaking about that. Christ tells us that he is the bread of life, and we eat of him spiritually when we become saved. That's what we're, so you can't look at this physical, you know. In verse 16, thou openest thy hand and satisfieth the desire of every living thing. Jehovah is righteous in all his ways and holy in all his works. Jehovah is nigh unto all them that call upon him, the true believers. He's near us. And the wicked is far from those, the wicked are far off. They're not near to Christ because they're not saved. Jehovah is nigh unto all them that call upon him, to all that call upon him in truth. He will fulfill the desire of them, that's already true believers, them that fear him, and we know fearing God is being obedient to him. The true believers, they are the only ones that are going to be obedient to him. He also will hear their cry. You know, God's ears are open to the prayer of his people, you see, and says, and will save them. Jehovah preserveth, in other words, he keeps us. You know, he keeps us. Jehovah preserveth all them that love him, and that's his elect. That's his people. They love him, and he preserveth them. He keeps them. When you read through the Psalms, you see where God says that he's our hiding place. He's our shield. And all these things now he is to his people, indicating the fact that we are safe and secured in Christ when we become saved, when we enter into this kingdom. That we're no one could snatch us out of his hand. You know, we're there. Remember Romans 8? Neither death nor life for all those things that words God used to describe how we are safe in him. He keeps us, he preserves us, and you know, all these wonderful things he uses. And it goes on in verse 21. My mouth shall speak the praise of Jehovah, and let all flesh bless his holy name forever and ever. And you know that all flesh that are going to bless his name is his people. So you see how God used this word all pertaining to his elect. And you see in some cases where he used the word we, them, ye, speaking to his elect. And you see in one sense where he used the word all, in Adam all die. And let's go back over to read our verse in 1 Corinthians chapter 15. 1 Corinthians chapter 15. This verse, 1 Corinthians 15, verse 22. That's the verse we're looking at. 1 Corinthians chapter 15, verse 22. He says, for as in Adam all die, all of us, the end result, if the Lord tarries a while longer, physical death comes. True believers, and that's not, a true believer shouldn't be afraid of death. It's that wonderful moment when they leave our bodies and to go home to be with Christ. You see, and it says here, as in Adam all die, even so in Christ shall all be made alive, which are all the elect. One sense is speaking about in Adam, now in Christ. See what the two different deaths means? In Adam, it was death. In Christ, there is true life. Okay, let's stop here. We're going to take a short break and we'll be back with our next study. But let's close in prayer, please. Let's pray. Heavenly Father, we thank you, Lord, for this time together in thy word. Thy word has so much to tell us and so much that we don't know. Oh, Lord, I know for myself, the more I read the word, the more I realize I don't know. And, oh, Lord, we thank you for giving us such a wonderful book. And, oh, Lord, we thank you for this wonderful, magnificent salvation that you have given to thy people through Christ. Oh, Lord, we can't begin to thank you enough for such a wonderful, wonderful, magnificent salvation that you have given to a people who is totally undeserving of it. And, oh, Lord, you speak about how we reign with you and you've given us eternal life. And you just goes on and on and on to tell us about such a wonderful gift. And, oh, Lord, we thank you for such a blessing. We pray, oh, Lord, for our children, our families. Pray for each one of us here and those who are listening over the internet, oh Lord, we pray that you'll continue, oh Lord, to teach us truth from thy word. And oh Lord, just have us to continue to search out thy word, search it out right up until the last day. And oh Lord, we thank you, Lord, for thy great mercies. In Jesus' name, amen.
0: 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To hear more of Robert's studies, visit eBibleFellowship.org. Until next time, may the Lord's perfect will be done.

0: We welcome you to eBible Fellowship's Bible Reading Program. We read in 2 Timothy 3, verse 16, "All Scripture is given by inspiration of God and is profitable for doctrine, for reproof, for correction, for instruction in righteousness." Now, let's begin our Bible Reading Program.
1: Jeremiah chapter 7. The word that came to Jeremiah from Jehovah, saying, "Stand in the gate of Jehovah's house, and proclaim there this word, and say, Hear the word of Jehovah, all ye of Judah, that enter in at these gates to worship Jehovah. Thus saith Jehovah of hosts, the God of Israel, amend your ways and your doings, and I will cause you to dwell in this place. Trust ye not in lying words, saying, The temple of Jehovah, the temple of Jehovah, the temple of Jehovah, where are these? For if ye thoroughly amend your ways and your doings, if ye thoroughly execute judgment between a man and his neighbor, if ye oppress not the stranger, the fatherless, and the widow, and shed not innocent blood in this place, neither walk after other gods to your hurt, then will I cause you to dwell in this place, in the land that I gave to your fathers for ever and ever. Behold, ye trust in lying words that cannot profit. Will ye steal, murder, and commit adultery, and swear falsely, and burn incense unto Baal, and walk after other gods whom ye know not? And come and stand before me in this house, which is called by my name, and say, We are delivered to do all these abominations? Is this house, which is called by my name, become a den of robbers in your eyes? Behold, even I have seen it, say Jehovah. But go ye now unto my place which was in Shiloh, where I set my name at the first, and see what I did to it for the wickedness of my people Israel. And now, because ye have done all these works, say Jehovah, and I spake unto you, rising up early and speaking, but ye heard not, and I called you, but ye answered not, therefore will I do unto this house, which is called by my name, wherein ye trust, and unto the place which I gave to you and to your fathers, as I have done to Shiloh. And I will cast you out of my sight, as I have cast out all your brethren, even the whole seed of Ephraim. Therefore, pray not thou for this people, neither lift up cry nor prayer for them, neither make intercession to me, for I will not hear thee. Seest thou not what they do in the cities of Judah and in the streets of Jerusalem? The children gather wood, and the fathers kindle the fire, and the women knead their dough to make cakes to the Queen of Heaven, and to pour out drink offerings unto other gods, that they may provoke me to anger? Do they provoke me to anger, saith Jehovah? Do they not provoke themselves to the confusion of their own faces? Therefore, thus saith the Lord Jehovah, Behold, mine anger and my fury shall be poured out upon this place, upon man and upon beast, and upon the trees of the field, and upon the fruit of the ground, and it shall burn and shall not be quenched. Thus saith Jehovah of hosts, the God of Israel, Put your burnt offerings unto your sacrifices and eat flesh. For I spake not unto your fathers, nor commanded them in the day that I brought them out of the land of Egypt, concerning burnt offerings or sacrifices. But this thing commanded I them, saying, Obey my voice, and I will be your God, and ye shall be my people. And walk ye in all the ways that I have commanded you, that it may be well unto you. But they hearkened not, nor inclined their ear, but walked in the counsels and in the imagination of their evil heart, and went backward and not forward. Since the day that your fathers came forth out of the land of Egypt unto this day, I have even sent unto you all my servants the prophets, daily rising up early and sending them. Yet they hearkened not unto me, nor inclined their ear, but hardened their neck. They did worse than their fathers. Therefore thou shalt speak all these words unto them, but they will not hearken to thee. Thou shalt also call unto them, but they will not answer thee. But thou shalt say unto them, This is a nation that obeyeth not the voice of Jehovah their God, nor receiveth correction. Truth is perished, and is cut off from their mouth. Cut off thine hair, O Jerusalem, and cast it away, and take up a lamentation on high places. For Jehovah hath rejected and forsaken the generation of his wrath. For the children of Judah have done evil in my sight, saith Jehovah. They have set their abominations in the house which is called by my name, to pollute it. And they have built the high places of Tophet, which is in the valley of the son of Hinnom, to burn their sons and their daughters in the fire, which I commanded them not, neither came it into my heart. Therefore, behold, the days come, saith Jehovah, that it shall no more be called Tophet, nor the valley of the son of Hinnom, but the valley of slaughter, for they shall bury in Tophet, till there be no place. And the carcasses of this people shall be meat for the fowls of the heaven, and for the beasts of the earth, and none shall fray them away. Then will I cause to cease from the cities of Judah, and from the streets of Jerusalem, the voice of mirth, and the voice of gladness, the voice of the bridegroom, and the voice of the bride, for the land shall be desolate. Jeremiah chapter 8. At that time, saith Jehovah, they shall bring out the bones of the kings of Judah, and the bones of his princes, and the bones of the priests, and the bones of the prophets, and the bones of the inhabitants of Jerusalem out of their graves, and they shall spread them before the sun and the moon, and all the host of heaven, whom they have loved, and whom they have served, and after whom they have walked, and whom they have sought, and whom they have worshipped. They shall not be gathered nor be buried. They shall be for dung upon the face of the earth. And death shall be chosen rather than life by all the residue of them that remain of this evil family, which remain in all the places whither I have driven them, saith Jehovah of hosts. Moreover, thou shalt say unto them, Thus saith Jehovah, Shall they fall and not arise? Shall he turn away and not return? Why then is this people of Jerusalem slidden back by a perpetual backsliding? They hold fast deceit, they refuse to return. I hearkened and heard, but they spake not aright. No man repented him of his wickedness, saying, What have I done? Everyone turned to his course, as the horse rusheth into the battle. Yea, the stork in the heaven knoweth her appointed times, and the turtle and the crane and the swallow observe the time of their coming. For my people know not the judgment of Jehovah. How do ye say we are wise, and the law of Jehovah is with us? Lo, certainly in vain made he it. The pen of the scribes is in vain. The wise men are ashamed. They are dismayed and taken. Lo, they have rejected the word of Jehovah, and what wisdom is in them. Therefore will I give their wives unto others, and their fields to them that shall inherit them. For every one, from the least even unto the greatest, is given to covetousness, from the prophet even unto the priest, every one dealeth falsely. For they have healed the hurt of the daughter of my people slightly, saying, Peace, peace, when there is no peace. Were they ashamed when they had committed abomination? Nay, they were not at all ashamed, neither could they blush. Therefore shall they fall among them that fall. In the time of their visitation they shall be cast down, saith Jehovah. I will surely consume them, saith Jehovah. There shall be no grapes on the vine, nor figs, on the fig tree, and the leaves shall fade, and the things that I have given them shall pass away from them. Why do we sit still? Assemble yourselves, and let us enter into the defenced cities, and let us be silent there. For Jehovah our God hath put us to silence, and given us water of gall to drink, because we have sinned against Jehovah. We looked for peace, but no good came, and for a time of health, and behold, trouble. The snorting of his horses was heard from Dan. The whole land trembled at the sound of the neighing of his strong ones, for they are come and have devoured the land and all that is in it, the city, and those that dwell therein. For behold, I will send serpents, cockatrices among you, which will not be charmed, and they shall bite you, saith Jehovah. When I would comfort myself against sorrow, my heart is faint in me. Behold, the voice of the cry of the daughter of my people, because of them that dwell in a far country. Is not Jehovah in Zion? Is not her king in her? Why have they provoked me to anger with their graven images and with strange vanities? The harvest is past, the summer is ended, and we are not saved. For the hurt of the daughter of my people am I hurt. I am black. Astonishment hath taken hold on me. Is there no balm in Gilead? Is there no physician there? Why then is not the health of the daughter of my people recovered? Jeremiah chapter 9. Oh, that my head were waters, and mine eyes a fountain of tears, that I might weep day and night for the slain of the daughter of my people. Oh, that I had in the wilderness a lodging place of wayfaring men, that I might leave my people and go from them, for they be all adulterers, an assembly of treacherous men, and they bend their tongues like their bow for lies, but they are not valiant for the truth upon the earth, for they proceed from evil to evil, and they know not me, saith Jehovah. Take ye heed, every one, of his neighbor, and trust ye not in any brother, for every brother will utterly supplant, and every neighbor will walk with slanders. And they will deceive every one his neighbor, and will not speak the truth. They have taught their tongue to speak lies, and weary themselves to commit iniquity. Thine habitation is in the midst of deceit. Through deceit they refuse to know me, saith Jehovah. Therefore thus saith Jehovah of hosts, behold, I will melt them and try them. For how shall I do for the daughter of my people? Their tongue is as an arrow shot out, it speaketh deceit. One speaketh peaceably to his neighbor with his mouth, but in heart he layeth his weight. Shall I not visit them for these things, saith Jehovah? Shall not my soul be avenged on such a nation as this? For the mountains will I take up a weeping and wailing, and for the habitations of the wilderness a lamentation, because they are burned up so that none can pass through them. Neither can men hear the voice of the cattle. Both the fowl of the heavens and the beast are fled, they are gone. And I will make Jerusalem heaps and a den of dragons, and I will make the cities of Judah desolate without an inhabitant. Who is the wise man that may understand this? And who is he to whom the mouth of Jehovah hath spoken, that he may declare it? For what the land perisheth and is burned up like a wilderness that none passeth through? And Jehovah saith, because they have forsaken my law which I set before them, and have not obeyed my voice, neither walked therein, but have walked after the imagination of their own heart, and after Balaam, which their fathers taught them. Therefore thus saith Jehovah of hosts, the God of Israel, behold, I will feed them, even this people, with wormwood, and give them water of gall to drink. I will scatter them also among the heathen, whom neither they nor their fathers have known, and I will send a sword after them till I have consumed them. Thus saith Jehovah of hosts, consider ye, and call for the mourning women, that they may come, and send for cunning women, that they may come. And let them make haste, and take up a wailing for us, that our eyes may run down with tears, and our eyelids gush out with waters. For a voice of wailing is heard out of Zion. How are we spoiled? We are greatly confounded, because we have forsaken the land, because our dwellings have cast us out. Yet hear the word of Jehovah, O ye women, and let your ear receive the word of his mouth, and teach your daughters wailing, and everyone her neighbor lamentation. For death is come up into our windows, and is entered into our palaces to cut off the children from without, and the young men from the streets. Speak, thus saith Jehovah, even the carcasses of men shall fall as dung upon the open field, and as the handful after the harvest man, and none shall gather them. Thus saith Jehovah, let not the wise man glory in his wisdom, neither let the mighty man glory in his might. Let not the rich man glory in his riches, but let him that glorieth glory in this, that he understandeth and knoweth me, that I am Jehovah, which exercise loving kindness, judgment, and righteousness in the earth. For in these things I delight, saith Jehovah. Behold, the days come, saith Jehovah, that I will punish all them which are circumcised with the uncircumcised, Egypt and Judah and Edom, and the children of Ammon and Moab, and all that are in the utmost corners, that dwell in the wilderness. For all these nations are uncircumcised, and all the house of Israel are uncircumcised in the heart.

0: Jeremiah chapter 10. Hear ye the word which Jehovah speaketh unto you, O house of Israel. Thus saith Jehovah, Learn not the way of the heathen, and be not dismayed at the signs of heaven, for the heathen are dismayed at them. For the customs of the people are vain, for one cutteth a tree out of the forest, the work of the hands of the workman with the axe. They deck it with silver and with gold. They fasten it with nails and with hammers, that it move not. They are upright as the palm tree, but speak not. They must needs be born, because they cannot go. Be not afraid of them, for they cannot do evil, neither also is it in them to do good. For as much as there is none like unto thee, O Jehovah, thou art great, and thy name is great in might. Who would not fear thee, O King of nations? For to thee doth it appertain, for as much as among all the wise men of the nations, and in all their kingdoms, there is none like unto thee. But they are altogether brutish and foolish. The stock is a doctrine of vanities. Silver spread into plates is brought from Tarshish, and gold from Uphaz, the work of the workman and of the hands of the founder. Blue and purple is their clothing. They are all the work of cunning men. But Jehovah is the true God. He is the living God, and an everlasting King. At his wrath the earth shall tremble, and the nations shall not be able to abide his indignation. Thus shall he say unto them, The gods that have not made the heavens and the earth, even they shall perish from the earth and from under these heavens. He hath made the earth by his power. He hath established the world by his wisdom, and hath stretched out the heavens by his discretion. When he uttereth his voice, there is a multitude of waters in the heavens, and he causeth the vapors to ascend from the ends of the earth. He maketh lightnings with rain, and bringeth forth the wind out of his treasures. Every man is brutish in his knowledge. Every founder is confounded by the graven image, for his molten image is falsehood, and there is no breath in them. They are vanity, and the work of errors. In the time of their visitation they shall perish. The portion of Jacob is not like them, for he is the former of all things, and Israel is the rod of his inheritance. Jehovah of hosts is his name. Gather up thy wares out of the land, O inhabitant of the fortress. For thus saith Jehovah, Behold, I will sling out the inhabitants of the land at this once, and will distress them, that they may find it so. Woe is me for my hurt! My wound is grievous, but I said, Truly this is a grief, and I must bear it. My tabernacle is spoiled, and all my cords are broken. My children are gone forth of me, and they are not. There is none to stretch forth my tent any more, and to set up my curtains. For the pastors are become brutish, and have not sought Jehovah. Therefore they shall not prosper, and all their flocks shall be scattered. Behold, the noise of the brute is come, and a great commotion out of the north country, to make the cities of Judah desolate and a den of dragons. O Jehovah, I know that the way of man is not in himself. It is not in man that walketh to direct his steps. O Jehovah, correct me, but with judgment, not in thine anger, lest thou bring me to nothing. Pour out thy fury upon the heathen that know thee not, and upon the families that call not on thy name, for they have eaten up Jacob, and devoured him, and consumed him, and have made his habitation desolate. Jeremiah chapter 11. The word that came to Jeremiah from Jehovah, saying, Hear ye the words of this covenant, and speak unto the men of Judah, and to the inhabitants of Jerusalem, and say thou unto them, Thus saith Jehovah God of Israel, Cursed be the man that obeyeth not the words of this covenant, which I commanded your fathers in the day that I brought them forth out of the land of Egypt, from the iron furnace, saying, Obey my voice, and do them according to all which I command you. So shall ye be my people, and I will be your God, that I may perform the oath which I have sworn unto your fathers, to give them a land flowing with milk and honey, as it is this day. Then answered I, and said, So be it, O Jehovah. Then Jehovah said unto me, Proclaim all these words in the cities of Judah, and in the streets of Jerusalem, saying, Hear ye the words of this covenant, and do them. For I earnestly protested unto your fathers in the day that I brought them up out of the land of Egypt, even unto this day, rising early and protesting, saying, Obey my voice. Yet they obeyed not, nor inclined their ear, but walked every one in the imagination of their evil heart. Therefore I will bring upon them all the words of this covenant which I commanded them to do, but they did them not. And Jehovah said unto me, A conspiracy is found among the men of Judah and among the inhabitants of Jerusalem. They are turned back to the iniquities of their forefathers, which refused to hear my words, and they went after other gods to serve them. The house of Israel and the house of Judah have broken my covenant which I made with their fathers. Therefore thus saith Jehovah, Behold, I will bring evil upon them, which they shall not be able to escape. And though they shall cry unto me, I will not hearken unto them. Then shall the cities of Judah and inhabitants of Jerusalem go and cry unto the gods unto whom they offer incense, but they shall not save them at all in the time of their trouble. For according to the number of thy cities were thy gods, O Judah, and according to the number of the streets of Jerusalem, have ye set up altars to that shameful thing, even altars to burn incense unto Baal. Therefore, pray not thou for this people, neither lift up a cry or prayer for them, for I will not hear them in the time that they cry unto me for their trouble. What hath my beloved to do in mine house, seeing she hath wrought lewdness with many, and the holy flesh is passed from thee? When thou doest evil, then thou rejoicest. Jehovah called thy name a green olive tree, fair, and of goodly fruit, with the noise of a great tumult. He hath kindled fire upon it, and the branches of it are broken. For Jehovah of hosts that planted thee hath pronounced evil against thee, for the evil of the house of Israel and of the house of Judah, which they have done against themselves, to provoke me to anger in offering incense unto Baal. And Jehovah hath given me knowledge of it, and I know it. Then thou showedst me their doings. But I was like a lamb or an ox that is brought to the slaughter, and I knew not that they had devices against me, saying, Let us destroy the tree with the fruit thereof, and let us cut him off from the land of the living, that his name may be no more remembered. But O Jehovah of hosts, that judgest righteously, that triest the reins and the heart, let me see thy vengeance on them, for unto thee have I revealed my cause. Therefore thus saith Jehovah of the men of Anathoth that seek thy life, saying, Prophesy not in the name of Jehovah, that thou die not by our hand. Therefore thus saith Jehovah of hosts, Behold, I will punish them. The young men shall die by the sword, their sons and their daughters shall die by famine, and there shall be no remnant of them, for I will bring evil upon the men of Anathoth, even the year of their visitation.
1: 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We read in the Bible in John 6, verse 44, "No man can come to me except the Father which hath sent me draw him." May we keep the hope that it be God's will to use this eBible Fellowship International broadcast to draw His elect and feed His sheep. Until next time, may the Lord and His Word keep you encouraged, and may His perfect will be done. 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
1: Good evening and welcome to eBible Fellowship's Bible Study in the Book of Genesis. Tonight is study number 13 of Genesis chapter 2, and we're going to be looking at verse 15. And Jehovah God took the man and put him into the Garden of Eden to dress it and to keep it. Now we've been going along studying the Garden of Eden, and we've already spent some time discussing how the Garden of Eden is a representation of the kingdom of God. And Adam is in his formation from the dust of the ground, where he was declared to be the Son of God. Remember, we looked at the genealogy in the New Testament, which went all the way to Adam after saying the son of all the various generations to the first man, Adam, and then it said, who was the Son of God. And we also saw that it said in the book of Genesis, Genesis 5, verse 2, male and female created he them and blessed them and called their name Adam in the day when they were created. And that phrase, called their name, is Kereshem, and it is a signpost, an indicator of an immediate father-son relationship. God called their name Adam in the day they were created. And so Adam was the immediate son of God. He became the Son of God when he was formed from the dust of the ground. And dust in the Bible, when we die, we go to dust. So it was a picture of Christ coming from death and being declared the Son of God, as Romans chapter 1 tells us, that Jesus was declared the Son through the resurrection of the dead. And other verses confirm that he was the firstborn from the dead, the first begotten Son of God from the dead. God counted that as a sort of a beginning for Christ, and he became the Son of God, just as Adam, formed from the dust of the ground, was called the Son of God. So Adam is a big type of the Lord Jesus Christ, and that's why Romans tells us that he was the figure of him that was to come, the Lord Jesus. And here, where Jehovah God took the man and put him into the Garden of Eden. God took Adam, the man. And sometimes in the Bible, God does not specifically address the Savior, the Messiah, by name, but refers to him as a man. For instance, in 1 Corinthians chapter 15, verse 20, it says, "But now is Christ risen from the dead and become the firstfruits of them that slept, for since by man came death." That is the original man, Adam, the earthly man, for by man came death. Then it goes on to say in 1 Corinthians 15, verse 21, by man came also the resurrection of the dead. For as in Adam all die, even so in Christ shall all be made alive. There God calls the Lord Jesus man. He said, by man came death. By man came also the resurrection of the dead, and that can only be Jesus, that through Jesus came the resurrection. And so there's other scriptures too where God speaks of Christ and identifies him as the man or a man. So Jehovah God took the man, and in the first instance spiritually, this would point to the Lord Jesus Christ. Of course, historically, it was the man Adam, the earthly creature, but spiritually, it points to the Lord Jesus, and Jehovah God put him into the Garden of Eden to dress it and to keep it. So we know, again, historically, God selected an area, and he said, this is the Garden of Eden. This is the area that I will put the man in, and he wanted the man to till the ground. It said back in verse 5, there was not a man to till the ground. And the word, the Hebrew word translated as dress in our verse here in verse 15, is the same Hebrew word translated as till back in verse 5. And it's Strong's number 5647 in the Hebrew. And so it means the very same thing. So God took Adam, placed him in this area he called the Garden of Eden, to till the ground, to dress it, to keep it, to maintain the garden. And that garden represented or typified the kingdom of God. So spiritually, the picture is the garden is the kingdom of God. The man is the Lord Jesus Christ. In the first instance, it can also have application to the body of Christ, the body of believers, the whole company of the elect, who also maintain or involved in the upkeep, the tilling of the ground and the keeping of it in the kingdom of heaven, in the kingdom of God, insofar as the outward representations of the kingdom, Israel and the church, and also individually. The people of God have a role in their own lives that has certain impact with the overall kingdom, as each one of us are a building stone, a living stone in the house of God, or we're a part of the overall kingdom of heaven. So Jehovah took the man, put him into the Garden of Eden to dress it. Let's take a closer look at the word dress. As I mentioned, it's the same word as till. And it's also translated as labor in Exodus 20, verse 9, in the Ten Commandments. 6 days shalt thou labor and do all thy work. And the word labor is a translation of the same word till or dress it. And that's what tilling the ground or dressing the garden would be. It would be labor. It would be work. And also, this same Hebrew word, 5647, is found in verse 5 of Exodus 20. Thou shalt not bow down thyself to them, nor serve them, referring to other gods, the word serve. And this word is often translated as serve, serving God, or those that serve Baal or false gods. It has that idea. And that's because spiritually, the Lord Jesus is the Son of God, who is involved in keeping or serving the kingdom of heaven, the Garden of Eden, in doing the will of the Father, and so forth. In Ezekiel chapter 36, we have the same word, and I'll read verses 8 through 11 in Ezekiel 36. But ye, O mountains of Israel, ye shall shoot forth your branches and yield your fruit to my people of Israel, for they are at hand to come. For behold, I am for you, and I will turn unto you. Ye shall be tilled and sown. And the word tilled is that same word. And I will multiply men upon you, all the house of Israel, even all of it, and the city shall be inhabited, and the waste shall be builded. And I will multiply upon you man and beast, and they shall increase and bring fruit. And I will settle you after your old estates, and will do better unto you than at your beginnings, and you shall know that I am Jehovah. And I wanted to read that because here God is speaking of tilling the mountains of Israel. And of course, this is an obvious spiritual picture, and the fruit will come forth to the people of Israel. This would be the spiritual Israel of God. And being fruitful identifies with salvation, with the elect coming in. And so God is telling the mountains of Israel they will be tilled. And the mountains of Israel would be mountains in the Bible represent kingdoms. The mountain of Israel, the kingdom of God. So it's a direct parallel to the Garden of Eden, which spiritually identifies with the kingdom of God. And the man is put into the Garden of Eden, the kingdom of God, to till it. Just as God here is speaking of the kingdom of God, the mountains of Israel. And he says that she shall be tilled and sown, and fruit will come forth. And that's the whole idea behind dressing the garden. It'll be fruitful. The flowers will flower. The fruit trees will bring forth their fruit because you're dressing it and keeping it. Also, this word is found in Zechariah chapter 13, beginning in verse 5. But he shall say, I am no prophet, I am a husbandman, for man taught me to keep cattle from my youth. The word husbandman is the same Hebrew word as till or dress. And so really, we could read this, he shall say, I am no prophet, I am a dresser or a tiller. And that would be the same as Cain. Remember in Genesis 4, God identified their occupations. Abel was a keeper of sheep, but Cain was a tiller of the ground. That's the same word. And here in Zechariah 13:5, this is the Lord Jesus speaking in verse 5. I am a tiller, a husbandman. And we know it's Jesus because of the next verse. In verse 6, and one shall say unto him, what are these wounds in thine hands? Then he shall answer, those with which I was wounded in the house of my friends. And that's a reference to the nails that went into the Lord Jesus Christ's hands as he was nailed to the cross. So Jesus, the Lord, is a tiller. I am a tiller. And so that agrees with our spiritual understanding that we mentioned just a little while ago, that the man is a picture of Christ, and he's put into the Garden of Eden, the kingdom of God, to till it, because he's a tiller. He is going to do all the necessary work. Of course, that work was actually performed and completed at the foundation of the world. And in performing that work, Christ has tilled the Garden of Eden. He has done all the work. The works were finished from the foundation of the world that the kingdom of heaven required. And so he is the man to dress the garden. Now, just one more place, going back to Ezekiel 36, a little further on in that same chapter, beginning in verse 33, thus saith the Lord Jehovah, in the day that I shall have cleansed you from all your iniquities, I will also cause you to dwell in the cities, and the wastes shall be builded, and the desolate land shall be tilled. There's our word. Whereas it lay desolate in the sight of all that pass by. So here God is tying together being cleansed from iniquity or having your sins forgiven

that was desolate is become like the Garden of Eden, and the waste and desolate and ruined cities are become fenced and are inhabited. So the Lord is further tying it to the Garden of Eden, because when the waste land, and God tells us in other places that he opens rivers of waters and the streams go into the wilderness, into the desolate areas, and vegetation comes forth. And so that's the whole picture of the gospel. We saw also in Genesis 2 with the four heads of the river going out into the world, into Babylon and into Egypt and into Assyria. And then the land becomes the Garden of Eden, because the gospel waters have brought forth life. Wherever the water flows, as it said in Ezekiel 47, the waters that issued forth from the house, wherever the waters flowed, they brought life, the life that the gospel brings of salvation. And so God saved his elect. And when that happens spiritually, the land that was desolate becomes like the Garden of Eden. It's a reversal. In the world, physically, the world was the Garden of Eden. Everything was good and perfect. Then sin destroyed the garden, the earth, as the curse came upon it. And so we have briars and thorns and diseases and hurricanes and earthquakes and everything else sin has wrought in the world. But God's salvation plan reverses that, restores man's soul, and restores spiritually the Garden of Eden, the kingdom of heaven, which the people of God enter into at the point of salvation, at the moment of salvation. Outward representations of that, Israel of old, the New Testament corporate church, they can identify with that picture of the garden until they no longer are able to keep it. And that's where the second word keep comes in. If we go back to Genesis 2, verse 15, Jehovah God took the man and put him into the Garden of Eden to dress it and to keep it. So Christ, we see how he tills the garden and he turns the desolate land into a fruitful place, and it's a beautiful thing, but also the man keeps it. And here the Lord Jesus did that perfectly. He was perfectly obedient to everything the Father commanded him, to all the Word of God. He did not let anything fail. He fulfilled all righteousness. We know that he was without sin on any point of the law of God. And God's people also are able to keep the law inwardly with the new heart and spirit God has given them. But here's where the problem comes in. With the outward representation of the kingdom of God, God instructs them to keep his law, to maintain obedience to the law of God. This will keep the garden outwardly, or Israel will continue to be used of God as long as they are faithful in keeping the law, in obeying the word of God. The word keep, if you look it up, is again and again identified with keeping God's commandments. In Deuteronomy 4, verse 2, it says, "Ye shall not add unto the word which I command you, neither shall ye diminish aught from it, that ye may keep the commandments of Jehovah your God which I command you." In Deuteronomy 6, verse 2, and this will be the only other verse I give, but there's many like this, "that thou mightest fear Jehovah thy God to keep all his statutes and his commandments, which I command thee, thou and thy son's son, all the days of thy life, and that thy days may be prolonged." So God commanded Israel, keep my commandments. He said there's blessings if you keep them. And then he warned there's curses if you fail to keep them. And then God graciously, kindly, again and again, gave Israel opportunity after opportunity. But of course, it all had to fit into God's overall timetable for Israel. And then finally, at the suitable time, God rents the veil of the temple
and Israel ceases to

0: be the people of God. And then the Lord establishes the New Testament representation of his kingdom, the corporate church. And again, he gives them time and space, 1955 years, to repent and to turn to their first love, to keep the commandments of God. They are required. They are the professed body of Christ. And remember, the man put into the Garden of Eden, in the first instance, is Jesus. But secondly, spiritually, it can apply to the body of Christ. And the church is the professed body of Christ. They say they're his. All right, then keep the garden. Keep maintenance. And the way to do that is to keep God's commandments. This will keep that outward kingdom of God on earth continuing on, and God's spirit will remain. And God will not drive out the man from the garden. But they fail to faithfully obey and fail to hearken to the word of God. And therefore, God comes to visit in judgment, and he finds they have not been upkeeping the garden. They have not been doing the role that they were designed to do, to keep the garden, to maintain order and degree of faithfulness to the word of God, in order that that outward representation of God's kingdom be an accurate reflection of God and the kingdom of heaven. Therefore, now God has found sin, just as he found sin in Adam and Eve, and it's time to destroy the garden. He brings a curse upon it, and he drives out the man, and therefore there is no more ambassador in that sense of a corporate body or an entity now representing God or his kingdom to the people of the earth. And that's the picture here that we have. But for a time, as long as it was within God's overall allowance, his timetable, before he comes to visit, the man within the church was obligated to keep it, and yet he failed at that task.
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We read in the Bible in John 6, verse 44, "No man can come to me except the Father which hath sent me draw him." May we keep the hope that it be God's will to use this eBible Fellowship International broadcast to draw His elect and feed His sheep. Until next time, may the Lord and His Word keep you encouraged, and may His perfect will be done.

Now, going back to Genesis 3, verse 14, upon the serpent's belly shalt thou go. So you'll be an abomination and a cursed thing. And dust shalt thou eat all the days of thy life. Now, we wonder about the word dust. God says, dust the serpent will eat. Now, we wonder because dust is a word that identifies with mankind. If we go back to Genesis chapter 2, verse 7, and Jehovah God formed man of the dust of the ground and breathed into his nostrils the breath of life, and man became a living soul. So God formed man of the dust, and yet God continues to consider man as dust. In Psalm 103, verse 14, for he knoweth our frame, he remembereth that we are dust. And that's speaking of all men. In Psalm 104, it says in verse 29, thou hidest thy face, they are troubled. Thou takest away their breath, they die and return to the dust. We came from the dust and we return to the dust. In Ecclesiastes chapter 12, verse 7, then shall the dust return to the earth as it was, and the spirit shall return unto God who gave it. We can find many similar verses that relate dust to man, dust and mankind. Now, dust also identifies with death in a couple of these verses, because when you return to the dust, that's dying. You've gone to the grave and you've ceased to live. Your spirit has left you. So that's something we have to keep in mind. There is a similar verse, similar sounding, to Genesis 3:14 concerning eating the dust in Isaiah chapter 65 in verse 25. The wolf and the lamb shall feed together, and the lion shall eat straw like the bullock, and dust shall be the serpent's meat. They shall not hurt nor destroy in all my holy mountain, saith Jehovah. Dust shall be the serpent's meat. Now here it would seem, because of the language of the wolf and lamb feeding together and the lion eating straw like the bullock, it's language in this context especially that if we go back to verse 17, where God's speaking of a new heavens and new earth, and therefore it's language befitting a sort of renewed Eden, that God has made a new heaven and new earth where all will be well once again and perfect, and there will be no sin, no death, and whatever creatures are there, they will be at peace with one another. They will not be destroying one another in any way, and so forth. But that's what makes the statement about the serpent stand out. It doesn't seem to fit, unless we do understand that when it says dust shall be the serpent's meat, that the dust would identify with a return to death or death itself as man goes to the dust. And the graves are in the dust, therefore hell is in the dust, and so the serpent's meat would be death. It would be dead forever in the new heavens and new earth. We know that is the actual case because the rest of the Bible teaches us that Satan will be destroyed and he will cease to exist. He will not go on forevermore, and therefore in Satan's eternal destruction, it's an eternal death for him and all the fallen angels, and therefore identification with the dust. But there seems to be another point to God's statement that dust shalt thou eat all the days of thy life, because that is making reference to Satan's existence in time, because it's speaking of days, and days are a time reference. And time is confined to this creation with the sun, the moon, and the stars as the timekeepers. And therefore, all the days of the serpent's life would involve all of Satan's existence from this point in the Garden of Eden throughout the whole history of the world. We know that he has existed because he's not a man, and men have died after a certain number of years. All men die, but these fallen angels, they do not die like men in that sense. They'll have to be destroyed by God at the very end.
And so Satan has existed up until now, over 13,000 years of history. All the days of his life, he has continued on. And that's why I remember 1 John, that statement concerning the Antichrist. It says in 1 John chapter 4, verse 3, "And every spirit that confesseth not that Jesus Christ has come in the flesh is not of God." And this is that spirit of Antichrist, "whereof ye have heard that it should come, and even now already is it in the world." So the Antichrist will come, that is, at the end of time. And John the Apostle is writing in the first century AD as the Holy Spirit moves him. The Antichrist will come about 2,000 years from now, from the point of John's writing. And already now, in the first century AD, is in the world. And that's what proves it's Satan. Because no man could have existed and lived in the first century and still be alive in the 21st century. It's not possible. And yet it is possible for Satan, the Antichrist, who was in the Garden of Eden, not only in the first century AD, but he was way back in the year 11,013 BC, and he was around at the time of Christ, when Jesus entered into the world, and when John was writing, and all through New Testament history, all the way to the end. That's all the days of the serpent's life, and yet his lifespan will be limited to this creation. When God destroys this world, he will destroy the serpent. The serpent will be annihilated, as all the fallen angels will be, and they will cease to exist. Therefore, the dust that he eats all the days of his life must be something else. Well, we find from that verse in Isaiah 65, the word meat is also used in Psalm 14, verse 4. And here God is speaking about sinners, and he says, "Have all the workers of iniquity no knowledge, who eat up my people as they eat bread, and call not upon Jehovah?" The word bread is the word meat. Workers of iniquity eat up my people as they eat meat, and call not upon Jehovah. And the word eat is the same as in Genesis, that he will eat the dust all the days of his life. And here the unsaved are eating up God's people like meat. And remember, what is an identification with people or mankind? Dust. So if you're eating up people like meat, it could also be understood you're eating dust like meat. And so we see that there could be a relationship here, and there is actually, between Satan eating up man and meat for the serpent, or eating up the dust all the days

says in verse 3 of Genesis 4, and in process of time it came to pass. And then we read, Cain brought an offering and Abel brought an offering. The King James translators did not translate the first part of Genesis 4:3 very well. In the Hebrew, it says, in the end of days, or at the end of days. In the end of days it came to pass, or at the end of days it came to pass, that Cain brought of the fruit of the ground an offering unto Jehovah, and Abel brought of the firstlings of his flock an offering unto Jehovah. The word used that's translated as process is a word that means end. As a matter of fact, this Hebrew word, which is 7093 in the Strong's Concordance, is never translated as process again anywhere else in the Bible. But it is often translated as end. In Exodus 12, verse 41, and it came to pass at the end of the 430 years, even the selfsame day it came to pass, that all the hosts of Jehovah went out from the land of Egypt. Now, that's an important verse because it tells us that the end of the 430 years means the end of 430 years, the selfsame day. So when it says in Genesis 4:3, and in the end of days it came to pass, this means the end of days. Or we could maybe understand at the end of the age or the ages it came to pass. But let's keep looking at this word that's translated as process. In Psalm 39, verse 4, Jehovah, make me to know mine end and the measure of my days, what it is that I may know how frail I am. It's the word that we find in the book of Daniel several times. I'll just read a couple of instances in Daniel 8, verse 17. So he came near where I stood. And when he came, I was afraid and fell upon my face. But he said unto me, understand, O son of man, for at the time of the end shall be the vision. And verse 19, and he said, behold, I will make thee know what shall be in the last end of the indignation, for at the time appointed the end shall be. The word end is this word. It's the word that's found in Habakkuk chapter 2, verse 3. For the vision is yet for an appointed time, but at the end it shall speak and not lie. Though it tarry, wait for it, because it will surely come, it will not tarry. And again, the personal pronoun there should be masculine. At the end, he shall speak and not lie, and so forth, though he tarry. But we see this word in these verses that we've often identified with the end of the world. Now, the end of the world, again, begins with the end of the church age and the judgment that began on the house of God. That began the final phase of earth's history. That began the end of the world. That's when the day of God's wrath began, because he began to pour out the cup of his wrath on the people called by his name. And then after the 23-year Great Tribulation, it transitioned to the inhabitants of the earth, the unsaved people of the world. So the end encompasses that whole final stage of Great Tribulation and then Judgment Day. Well, now we can see that in this passage, which is recounting true history, these are the actual historical events that took place with Adam and Eve, the birth of their two sons, that not in process of time, but in the end of days it came to pass. Now, once we understand that, we realize the implication of the historical pattern.

Because Adam is a figure of him that was to come, the Lord Jesus, and Eve is a figure of the mother of us all. But in this case, since she gave birth to Abel, a righteous one, and to Cain also, she is a type of both Jerusalem above and the earthly Jerusalem, or the corporate church, because that's the only place that Cain could develop and grow and flourish was a tear. And then Cain and Abel both grow together. In history, they became teenagers, they became young men, they were close brothers, they had to have been, since there just wasn't any other options for friends. They had to have a very intimate, close relationship, and it stayed that way until God introduces this offering in the end of days. And when God introduces this offering, then God also makes known that Abel, you did well. Cain, no, you did not well. I am not pleased with your offering. It is not an acceptable offering. And God reveals now for the first time a difference between the two brothers. And the difference is their offering, that there's something about Cain's offering that's not right, and something about Abel's offering that is right. One is pleasing, one is displeasing. As a result of God himself revealing this to Cain and Abel, God's the one, as we see here, it says in Genesis 4, verse 4, and Abel, he also brought of the firstlings of his flock and of the fat thereof, and Jehovah had respect unto Abel and to his offering. But unto Cain and to his offering he had not respect. And Cain was very wroth, and his countenance fell. And Jehovah said unto Cain, why art thou wroth, and why is thy countenance fallen? God is communicating with Cain. God has made known himself personally to these two brothers regarding their offering, that one is acceptable and the other isn't. No, it wasn't man. It wasn't coming forth from man, but it was God himself that revealed this in the end of days. God revealed in the end of days concerning these two offerings. One is proper and good and acceptable, and the other is improper and bad and not acceptable.

0: We welcome you to eBible Fellowship's Bible reading program. We read in 2 Timothy 3, verse 16, "All Scripture is given by inspiration of God and is profitable for doctrine, for reproof, for correction, for instruction in righteousness." Now, let's begin our Bible reading program.
1: Jonah, chapter 1. Now the word of the Lord came unto Jonah, the son of Amittai, saying, "Arise, go to Nineveh, that great city, and cry against it, for their wickedness is come up before me." But Jonah rose up to flee unto Tarshish from the presence of the Lord, and went down to Joppa. And he found a ship going to Tarshish, so he paid the fare thereof, and went down into it, to go with them unto Tarshish from the presence of the Lord. But the Lord sent out a great wind into the sea, and there was a mighty tempest in the sea, so that the ship was like to be broken. Then the mariners were afraid, and cried every man unto his God, and cast forth the wares that were in the ship into the sea to lighten it of them. But Jonah was gone down into the sides of the ship, and he lay and was fast asleep. So the shipmaster came to him, and said unto him, "What meanest thou, O sleeper? Arise, call upon thy God, if so be that God will think upon us, that we perish not." And they said every one to his fellow, "Come, and let us cast lots, that we may know for whose cause this evil is upon us." So they cast lots, and the lot fell upon Jonah. Then said they unto him, "Tell us, we pray thee, for whose cause this evil is upon us? What is thine occupation, and whence comest thou? What is thy country, and of what people art thou?" And he said unto them, "I am an Hebrew, and I fear the Lord, the God of heaven, which hath made the sea and the dry land." Then were the men exceedingly afraid, and said unto him, "Why hast thou done this?" For the men knew that he fled from the presence of the Lord, because he had told them. Then said they unto him, "What shall we do unto thee, that the sea may be calm unto us?" For the sea wrought, and was tempestuous. And he said unto them, "Take me up and cast me forth into the sea, so shall the sea be calm unto you. For I know that for my sake this great tempest is upon you." Nevertheless the men rowed hard to bring it to the land, but they could not, for the sea wrought and was tempestuous against them. Wherefore they cried unto the Lord and said, "We beseech thee, O Lord, we beseech thee, let us not perish for this man's life, and lay not upon us innocent blood, for thou, O Lord, hast done as it pleased thee." So they took up Jonah and cast him forth into the sea, and the sea ceased from her raging. Then the men feared the Lord exceedingly, and offered a sacrifice unto the Lord, and made vows. Now the Lord had prepared a great fish to swallow up Jonah, and Jonah was in the belly of the fish 3 days and 3 nights. Jonah, chapter 2. Then Jonah prayed unto the Lord his God out of the fish's belly, and said, "I cried by reason of mine affliction unto the Lord, and he heard me. Out of the belly of hell cried I, and thou heardest my voice. For thou hadst cast me into the deep, in the midst of the seas, and the floods compassed me about, all thy billows and thy waves passed over me. Then I said, I am cast out of thy sight, yet I will look again toward thy holy temple. The waters compassed me about, even to the soul. The depth closed me round about. The weeds were wrapped about my head. I went down to the bottoms of the mountains. The earth with her bars was about me forever. Yet hast thou brought up my life from corruption, O Lord my God. When my soul fainted within me, I remembered the Lord, and my prayer came in unto thee, into thine holy temple. They that observe lying vanities forsake their own mercy, but I will sacrifice unto thee with a voice of thanksgiving. I will pay that I have vowed. Salvation is of the Lord." And the Lord spake unto the fish, and it vomited out Jonah upon the dry land. Jonah, chapter 3. And the word of the Lord came unto Jonah the second time, saying, Arise, go unto Nineveh that great city, and preach unto it the preaching that I bid thee. So Jonah arose and went unto Nineveh according to the word of the Lord. Now Nineveh was an exceeding great city of 3 days' journey. And Jonah began to enter into the city a day's journey, and he cried and said, Yet 40 days, and Nineveh shall be overthrown. So the people of Nineveh believed God, and proclaimed a fast, and put on sackcloth, from the greatest of them even to the least of them. For the word came unto the king of Nineveh, and he arose from his throne, and he laid his robe from him, and covered him with sackcloth, and sat in ashes. And he caused it to be proclaimed and published through Nineveh by the decree of the king and his nobles, saying, Let neither man nor beast, herd nor flock, taste anything. Let them not feed nor drink water, but let man and beast be covered with sackcloth, and cry mightily unto God. Yea, let them turn every one from his evil way, and from the violence that is in their hands. Who can tell if God will turn and repent and turn away from his fierce anger, that we perish not? And God saw their works, that they turned from their evil way. And God repented of the evil that he had said that he would do unto them, and he did it not.
2: Jonah chapter 4. But it displeased Jonah exceedingly, and he was very angry. And he prayed unto Jehovah, and said, I pray thee, O Jehovah, was not this my saying, when I was yet in my country? Therefore I fled before unto Tarshish, for I knew that thou art a gracious God, and merciful, slow to anger, and of great kindness, and repentest thee of the evil. Therefore now, O Jehovah, take, I beseech thee, my life from me, for it is better for me to die than to live. Then said Jehovah, Doest thou well to be angry? So Jonah went out of the city, and sat on the east side of the city, and there made him a booth, and sat under it in the shadow, till he might see what would become of the city. And Jehovah God prepared a gourd, and made it to come up over Jonah, that it might be a shadow over his head, to deliver him from his grief. So Jonah was exceeding glad of the gourd. But God prepared a worm when the morning rose the next day, and it smote the gourd that it withered. And it came to pass, when the sun did arise, that God prepared a vehement east wind, and the sun beat upon the head of Jonah, that he fainted, and wished in himself to die, and said, It is better for me to die than to live. And God said to Jonah, Doest thou well to be angry for the gourd? And he said, I do well to be angry, even unto death. Then said Jehovah, Thou hast had pity on the gourd, for the which thou hast not labored, neither madest it grow, which came up in a night, and perished in a night. And should not I spare Nineveh, that great city, wherein are more than 60,000 persons, that cannot discern between their right hand and their left hand, and also much cattle?

Micah chapter 1. The word of Jehovah that came to Micah the Morasthite in the days of Jotham, Ahaz, and Hezekiah, kings of Judah, which he saw concerning Samaria and Jerusalem. Hear, all ye people, hearken, O earth, and all that therein is, and let the Lord Jehovah be witness against you, the Lord from his holy temple. For behold, Jehovah cometh forth out of his place, and will come down and tread upon the high places of the earth. And the mountains shall be molten under him, and the valleys shall be cleft, as wax before the fire, and as the waters that are poured down a steep place. For the transgression of Jacob is all this, and for the sins of the house of Israel. What is the transgression of Jacob? Is it not Samaria? And what are the high places of Judah? Are they not Jerusalem? Therefore I will make Samaria as an heap of the field, and as plantings of a vineyard. And I will pour down the stones thereof into the valley, and I will discover the foundations thereof. And all the graven images thereof shall be beaten to pieces, and all the hires thereof shall be burned with the fire, and all the idols thereof will I lay desolate. For she gathered it of the hire of an harlot, and they shall return to the hire of an harlot. Therefore I will wail and howl. I will go stripped and naked. I will make a wailing like the dragons, and mourning as the owls. For her wound is incurable, for it is come unto Judah. He is come unto the gate of my people, even to Jerusalem. Declare ye it not at Gath, weep ye not at all. In the house of Aphrah, roll thyself in the dust. Pass ye away, thou inhabitant of Sepher, having thy shame naked. The inhabitant of Zaanan came not forth in the mourning of Bethazel. He shall receive of you his standing. For the inhabitant of Meruth waited carefully for good. But evil came down from Jehovah unto the gate of Jerusalem. O thou inhabitant of Lachish, bind the chariot to the swift beast. She is the beginning of the sin to the daughter of Zion, for the transgressions of Israel were found in thee. Therefore shalt thou give presents to Moresheth-Gath. The houses of Achzib shall be a lie to the kings of Israel. Yet will I bring an heir unto thee, O inhabitant of Maresha. He shall come unto Adullam, the glory of Israel. Make thee bald, and poll thee for thy delicate children. Enlarge thy baldness as the eagle, for they are gone into captivity from thee. Micah chapter 2. Woe to them that devise iniquity, and work evil upon their beds. When the morning is light, they practice it, because it is in the power of their hand. And they covet fields, and take them by violence, and houses, and take them away. So they oppress a man and his house, even a man and his heritage. Therefore thus saith Jehovah, Behold, against this family do I devise an evil, from which ye shall not remove your necks. Neither shall ye go haughtily, for this time is evil. In that day shall one take up a parable against you, and lament with a doleful lamentation, and say, We be utterly spoiled. He hath changed the portion of my people. How hath he removed it from me? Turning away he hath divided our fields. Therefore thou shalt have none that shall cast a cord by lot in the congregation of Jehovah. Prophesy ye not,
say they to them that prophesy, they shall not prophesy to them, that they shall not take shame. O thou that art named the house of Jacob, is the Spirit of Jehovah straitened? Are these his doings? Do not my words do good to him that walketh uprightly? Even of late my people is risen up as an enemy. Ye pull off the robe with the garment from them that pass by securely, as men averse from war. The women of my people have ye cast out from their pleasant houses. From their children have ye taken away my glory forever. Arise ye and depart, for this is not your rest. Because it is polluted, it shall destroy you, even with a sore destruction. If a man walking in the Spirit and falsehood do lie, saying, I will prophesy unto thee of wine and of strong drink, he shall even be the prophet of this people. I will surely assemble, O Jacob, all of thee. I will surely gather the remnant of Israel. I will put them together as the sheep of Bozrah, as the flock in the midst of their fold. They shall make great noise by reason of the multitude of men. The breaker is come up before them. They have broken up and have passed through the gate and are gone out by it. And their king shall pass before them, and Jehovah on the head of them. Micah chapter 3. And I said, Hear, I pray you, O heads of Jacob, and ye princes of the house of Israel, is it not for you to know judgment? Who hate the good and love the evil, who pluck off their skin from off them, and their flesh from off their bones, who also eat the flesh of my people, and flay their skin from off them, and they break their bones, and chop them in pieces, as for the pot, and as flesh within the cauldron. Then shall they cry unto Jehovah, but he will not hear them. He will even hide his face from them at that time, as they have behaved themselves ill in their doings. Thus saith Jehovah concerning the prophets that make my people err, that bite with their teeth and cry, Peace! And he that putteth not into their mouths, they even prepare war against him. Therefore night shall be unto you, that ye shall not have a vision, and it shall be dark unto you, that ye shall not divine, and the sun shall go down over the prophets, and the day shall be dark over them. Then shall the seers be ashamed, and the diviners confounded. Yea, they shall all cover their lips, for there is no answer of God. But truly I am full of power by the Spirit of Jehovah, and of judgment and of might, to declare unto Jacob his transgression, and to Israel his sin. Hear this, I pray you, ye heads of the house of Jacob, and princes of the house of Israel, that abhor judgment and pervert all equity. They build up Zion with blood, and Jerusalem with iniquity. The heads thereof judge for reward, and the priests thereof teach for hire, and the prophets thereof divine for money. Yet will they lean upon Jehovah and say, Is not Jehovah among us? None evil can come upon us. Therefore shall Zion for your sake be plowed as a field, and Jerusalem shall become heaps, and the mountain of the house as the high places of the forest.

0: Micah chapter 4. But in the last days it shall come to pass that the mountain of the house of Jehovah shall be established in the top of the mountains, and it shall be exalted above the hills, and people shall flow unto it. And many nations shall come and say, Come, and let us go up to the mountain of Jehovah, and to the house of the God of Jacob. And he will teach us of his ways, and we will walk in his paths. For the law shall go forth of Zion, and the word of Jehovah from Jerusalem. And he shall judge among many people, and rebuke strong nations afar off. And they shall beat their swords into plowshares, and their spears into pruning hooks. Nation shall not lift up a sword against nation, neither shall they learn war any more. But they shall sit every man under his vine and under his fig tree, and none shall make them afraid, for the mouth of Jehovah of hosts hath spoken it. For all people will walk, every one, in the name of his God, and we will walk in the name of Jehovah our God, forever and ever. In that day, saith Jehovah, will I assemble her that halteth, and I will gather her that is driven out, and her that I have afflicted. And I will make her that halted a remnant, and her that was cast far off a strong nation. And Jehovah shall reign over them in Mount Zion from henceforth, even forever. And thou, O tower of the flock, the stronghold of the daughter of Zion, unto thee shall it come, even the first dominion. The kingdom shall come to the daughter of Jerusalem. Now why dost thou cry out aloud? Is there no king in thee? Is thy counselor perished? For pangs have taken thee as a woman in travail. Be in pain and labor to bring forth, O daughter of Zion, like a woman in travail. For now shalt thou go forth out of the city, and thou shalt dwell in the field, and thou shalt go even to Babylon. There shalt thou be delivered. There Jehovah shall redeem thee from the hand of thine enemies. Now also many nations are gathered against thee, that say, Let her be defiled, and let our eye look upon Zion. But they know not the thoughts of Jehovah, neither understand they his counsel. For he shall gather them as the sheaves into the floor. Arise and thresh, O daughter of Zion, for I will make thine horn of iron, and I will make thy hoofs brass. And thou shalt beat in pieces many people, and I will consecrate their gain unto Jehovah, and their substance unto the Lord of the whole earth. Micah chapter 5. Now gather thyself in troops, O daughter of troops. He hath laid siege against us. They shall smite the judge of Israel with a rod upon the cheek. But thou, Bethlehem Ephratah, though thou be little among the thousands of Judah, yet out of thee shall he come forth unto me that is to be ruler in Israel, whose goings forth have been from of old, from everlasting. Therefore will he give them up until the time that she which travaileth hath brought forth. Then the remnant of his brethren shall return unto the children of Israel. And he shall stand and feed in the strength of Jehovah, in the majesty of the name of Jehovah his God. And they shall abide. For now shall he be great unto the ends of the earth. And this man shall be the peace, when the Assyrian shall come into our land, and when he shall tread in our palaces. Then shall we raise against him 7 shepherds and 8 principal men. and they shall waste the land of Assyria with the sword, and the land of Nimrod in the entrances thereof. Thus shall he deliver us from the Assyrian, when he cometh into our land, and when he treadeth within our borders. And the remnant of Jacob shall be in the midst of many people, as a dew from Jehovah, as the showers upon the grass, that tarrieth not for man, nor waiteth for the sons of men. And the remnant of Jacob shall be among the Gentiles in the midst of many people, as a lion among the beasts of the forest, as a young lion among the flocks of sheep, who, if he go through, both treadeth down and teareth in pieces, and none can deliver. Thine hand shall be lifted up upon thine adversaries, and all thine enemies shall be cut off. And it shall come to pass in that day, saith Jehovah, that I will cut off thy horses out of the midst of thee, and I will destroy thy chariots. And I will cut off the cities of thy land, and throw down all thy strongholds. And I will cut off witchcrafts out of thine hand, and thou shalt have no more soothsayers. Thy graven images also will I cut off, and thy standing images out of the midst of thee, and thou shalt no more worship the work of thine hands. And I will pluck up thy groves out of the midst of thee, so will I destroy thy cities. And I will execute vengeance in anger and fury upon the heathen, such as they have not heard.
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2: Well, greetings, Bible students, and welcome to today's edition of eBible Fellowship's Bible Quiz. In Psalm 119, verse 130, we read, "The entrance of thy words giveth light. It giveth understanding unto the simple." All right, are you ready for today's quiz? Here's question number one. What can flesh and blood not inherit? What can flesh and blood not inherit? Number two, how old was Moses when he saw the burning bush? How old was Moses when he saw the burning bush? Number three, who was faulted for picking corn and eating it on the Sabbath? Who was faulted for picking corn and eating it on the Sabbath? Number four, how often did the high priest go into the Holy of Holies to offer sacrifice? How often did the high priest go into the Holy of Holies to offer sacrifice? And number five, what was Christ's first miracle? What was Christ's first miracle? All right, we'll be back in a moment with the answers.

Okay, how do you do today? Here are your answers. Number one, what can flesh and blood not inherit? The kingdom of God. Flesh and blood cannot inherit the kingdom of God. You read that in 1 Corinthians 15:50. 1 Corinthians 15:50. Number two, how old was Moses when he saw the burning bush? He was 80 years old at that time. You read that in Acts 7, verses 20 to 30. He was 80, and you read that in Acts 7, verses 20 to 30. Number three, who did the Pharisees fault for picking corn and eating it on the Sabbath? That was Christ's disciples. You read that in Matthew 12, verse 1. The Pharisees faulted Christ's disciples for picking corn and eating it on the Sabbath. We read that in Matthew 12, verse 1. Number 4, how often did the high priest go into the Holy of Holies to offer sacrifice? He went in there once a year. You read that in Leviticus 16 and Hebrews 9, 7. Once a year, Leviticus 16 and Hebrews 9, 7. And number 5, what was Christ's first miracle? He turned the water into wine at the wedding feast in Cana of Galilee. We read that in John 2, verses 1 to 11. He turned the water into wine at that wedding in Cana of Galilee. John 2, verses 1 to 11. That's our eBible Fellowship Bible quiz for today. And may God bless your study in His Word.

Hi, this is Harry Dysart with eBible Fellowship. Thanks for joining us for the Psalm of the Day. As our Lord says in His Word in Ephesians chapter 5, verses 19 and 20, speaking to yourselves in psalms and hymns and spiritual songs, singing and making melody in your heart to the Lord, giving thanks always for all things unto God and the Father, in the name of our Lord Jesus Christ. Psalm 16. Miktam of David. Preserve me, O God, for in Thee do I put my trust. O my soul, Thou hast said unto Jehovah, Thou art my Lord. My goodness extendeth not to Thee, but to the saints that are in the earth, and to the excellent in whom is all my delight. Their sorrow shall be multiplied, that hasten after another God. Their drink offerings of blood will I not offer, nor take up their names into my lips. Jehovah is the portion of mine inheritance, and of my cup Thou maintainest my lot. The lines are fallen unto me in pleasant places, yea, I have a goodly heritage. I will bless Jehovah, who hath given me counsel. My reins also instruct me in the night seasons. I have set Jehovah always before me. Because He is at my right hand, I shall not be moved. Therefore my heart is glad, and my glory rejoiceth. My flesh also shall rest in hope. For Thou wilt not leave my soul in hell, neither wilt Thou suffer Thine Holy One to see corruption. Thou wilt show me the path of life. In Thy presence is fullness of joy. At Thy right hand there are pleasures forevermore. As our Lord instructs us, we read in Psalm 47, verses 6 and 7, Sing praises to God, sing praises unto our King, sing praises. For God is the King of all the earth, sing ye praises with understanding. Please join us again for the Psalm of the Day. May God's Word be praised.

Go ahead and open up with a word of prayer. Dear Heavenly Father, we come before you to give you thanks for this day, Lord. A day that is much needed in our lives. Lord, a day where we can put everything aside and focus on you and your word, Lord, and fellowship with one another, whether in person or online, Lord. We ask, Lord, that as we bring these studies forth, that you just grant us wisdom, Lord, eyes to see, ears to hear, that we might understand what you're trying to guide us to. We ask, Lord, that you might bless the hearing of the word today. Bless it to our hearts. In Jesus' name we pray. Amen. I want to talk about the importance of biblical harmony today. I decided to put this study together because I was having a conversation with someone who asked me why I kept using the word harmony in our discussion about the Bible. Never dawned on me that the word harmony itself doesn't appear anywhere in the Bible, yet we use it, you know, and there's good reason for it. It's a wonderful word that we've been accustomed to using, so just because the word harmony itself doesn't appear in the Bible doesn't mean that it's not something that's taught in the Bible. So that's what I want to take a look at today. So let's turn to 2 Corinthians 13, verse 1. Incidentally, the word harmony can also be understood to mean agreement. And when we speak about the Word of God, it would take on the definition of perfect agreement. 2 Corinthians 13, verse 1. This would be one of the places where the Bible, or the doctrine of harmony, is taught in the Bible. In 2 Corinthians 13, verse 1, we read, "This is the third time I am coming to you. In the mouth of two or three witnesses shall every word be established." Does anyone know where Paul got that statement from? In the mouth of two or three witnesses shall every word be established. Came from the Old Testament. Came from the Old Testament law. Let's start into Numbers chapter 35. We'll read from verses 29 to 30. This would be the law of the witnesses. Numbers 35, verses 29 30. There we read, "So these things shall be for a statute of judgment unto you throughout your generations in all your dwellings. Whoso killeth any person, the murderer shall be put to death by the mouth of witnesses. But one witness shall not testify against any person to cause him to die." Now a statute is a law. So a statute of judgment is a law of judgment. And this is what Numbers chapters 35 has in view. The law of judgment concerning him that kills another, whether intentionally or unintentionally. And in verse 30 of Numbers 35, God's law dictates that no murderer was to be put to death by the mouth of one witness, but by witnesses, plural. If we turn to Deuteronomy 17:6, we're given more information regarding this law. Let's turn to Deuteronomy 17:6. Deuteronomy 17:6. There we read, "At the mouth of two witnesses or three witnesses shall he that is worthy of death be put to death, but at the mouth of one witness shall he not be put to death." Incidentally, when we look at Strong's numbering system, it appears that they've consistently given the singular tense of the word or the plural tense of the word the same Strong's number. So the word witness and witnesses in Deuteronomy 17:6 have both been given the same Strong's number. It's number 5707, even though one is singular and the other is plural. Now, just like in Numbers 35, the purpose of the two or three witnesses was to have agreement on what they were witnesses to. The law of the two or three witnesses was established to justly condemn a person. If the words of the witness agreed together, then he that was worthy to be put to death was put to death. Let's take a look at verse 7 of Deuteronomy 17. "The hands of the witnesses shall be first upon him to put him to death, and afterwards the hands of all the people. So shalt thou put evil away from among you." So part of the law of the witnesses included that those who witnessed the incident that led to the individual's condemnation had to be the first to begin carrying out the sentence of death upon the one who was found guilty. So the role of the two or three witnesses was very crucial when it came to condemning someone. Let's take a look at Deuteronomy 19:15. Deuteronomy 19:15. There we read,
One witness shall not rise up against a man for any iniquity or for any sin that he sinneth. At the mouth of two witnesses or at the mouth of three witnesses shall the matter be established. And this is where 2 Corinthians 13 verse 1 is quoted from. The word matter in this verse is Strong's number 1697, and it's most commonly translated as word. So that's how 2 Corinthians 13:1 translates it. In the mouth of two or three witnesses shall every word be established. So from a historical standpoint, the people of Israel had the authority to justly put someone to death who was guilty based on the agreement of the two or three witnesses. But just like anything else the nation of Israel historically did to obey the law of God, we know that it was all done to paint a greater spiritual picture. And just like virtually everything that is historically used or mentioned in the Bible, when we look at the word witness or witnesses, we understand that it was historically, it was actually pointing to people historically, but yet as we continue to search out the words, we begin to see how God uses the word witness and witnesses to actually point to his own word. Let's take a look at Deuteronomy 31. We'll read from verses 26 to 27. Deuteronomy chapter 31. Verse 26, there we read, "Take this book of the law and put it in the side of the Ark of the Covenant of Jehovah your God, that it may be there for a witness against thee. For I know thy rebellion and thy stiff neck. Behold, while I am yet alive with you this day, ye have been rebellious against Jehovah. How much more after my death?" So if you notice, the word of God, which is what the book of the law represents, was there for a witness against the nation of Israel because of their sin. This is what the law of God does to the sinner. It condemns them by being a witness against them. Let's take a look at 2 Corinthians chapter 3. 2 Corinthians chapter 3 verse 6. 2 Corinthians chapter 3 verse 6, there we read, "Who also hath made us able ministers of the New Testament, not of the letter, but of the Spirit. For the letter killeth, but the Spirit giveth life." So the word letter here is making reference to the law of God. And the word killeth is Strong's number G615, and it's also translated as put to death, which is what the law does. It exposes our sin, and it condemns us to death. Let's turn back a couple books to Romans chapter 3, verse 20. Romans chapter 3, verse 20. There we read, "Therefore, by the deeds of the law shall no flesh be justified in his sight, for by the law is the knowledge of sin." And let's also take a look at Romans chapter 8. Romans chapter 8, verse 2. There we read, "For the law of the Spirit of life in Christ Jesus hath made me free from the law of sin and death." Okay, and this agrees with what we've been reading in Deuteronomy 17:6, that at the mouth of two witnesses or at the mouth of three witnesses shall he that is worthy of death be put to death. We all know now we have to ask the question. According to the law of Deuteronomy 17:6, historically we know those who were worthy to be put to death were put to death, but spiritually, who was worthy to be put to death for their sins? All of us. Every single person. And that we understand from everywhere we look in the Bible, God constantly teaches us that. Let's take a look at Romans chapter 5. Romans chapter 5, verse 12. There we read, "Wherefore, as by one man sin entered into the world, and death by sin, so death passed upon all men, for that all have sinned." Now let's turn back to Deuteronomy 17, verse 7. Deuteronomy 17, verse 7. There we read, "The hands of the witnesses shall be first upon him to put him to death, and afterwards the hands of all the people. So shalt thou put evil away from among you." Notice that it was at the hands of the two or three witnesses that were first to be upon him that was worthy to be put to death. It was their hands that were supposed to be upon him first. So they were the first ones to cast the stones, and then the hands of all the people. So spiritually, it's the law of God that's a witness against
mankind for their sin, and it's the law of God that is the first to put us to death. That's what the law of the witnesses spiritually points to. The witness of man in this case is only used as a shadow to point to the witness of the Word of God. So that's why God commanded not to bear false witness against his neighbor. Let's take a look at an account in the scriptures that will help us understand this a little better. Let's take a look at John chapter 8. John chapter 8, verse 3. We'll read from verses 3 to 11. John chapter 8, verse 3. There we read. And the scribes and the Pharisees brought unto him a woman taken in adultery. And when they set her in the midst, they said unto him, Master, this woman was taken in adultery in the very act. Now Moses in the law commanded us that such should be stoned. But what sayest thou? This they said, tempting him, that they might have to accuse him. But Jesus stooped down with his finger, wrote on the ground, as though he heard them not. So when they continued asking him, he lifted up himself and said to them, He that is without sin among you, let him first cast a stone at her. Now you remember what the law of the witnesses stated in Deuteronomy 17? That the hands of the witnesses shall be first upon him to put him to death. Okay, but Jesus didn't quote Deuteronomy 17 here. Instead he said, He that is without sin among you, let him first cast a stone at her. And who was the only person there qualified to be the first to cast a stone at her? It was Christ. But instead, he forgave her. Let's continue with verse 8. And again he stooped down and wrote on the ground. And they which heard it, being convicted by their own conscience, went out one by one, beginning at the eldest, even unto the last. And Jesus was left alone, and the woman standing in the midst. And when Jesus had lifted up himself and saw none but the woman, he said unto her, Woman, where are those thine accusers? Hath no man condemned thee? She said, No man, Lord. And Jesus said unto her, Neither do I condemn thee. Go and sin no more. Now, if we look at this passage on the surface alone, did the scribes and Pharisees have good reason to put this woman to death according to the law? Well, in order to answer this, we first have to find where stoning an adulterous woman is commanded in the law. So let's take a look at Deuteronomy chapter 22, verse 23. That's the only place that I could specifically find that speaks to this situation. Deuteronomy chapter 22, verse 23. There we read, If a damsel that is a virgin be betrothed unto an husband, and a man find her in the city and lie with her, then ye shall bring them both out unto the gate of that city, and ye shall stone them with stones that they die. The damsel, because she cried not, being in the city, and the man, because he hath humbled his neighbor's wife. So shalt thou put evil away from among you. So you see, historically, Israel wanted to put this woman to death for committing adultery. But spiritually, they were the ones who had committed spiritual adultery against their husband, Jehovah. And we're not going to go off on that trail, but yet they, being blind, saw the woman's sin instead of their own. So to answer the previous question, did the scribes and Pharisees have a good reason to put this woman to death according to the law? The answer is yes, if it was their own witness that the law of God actually pointed to, but it wasn't. It was always the witness of the Word of God. Okay, their witness was only a shadow to the true witness of the Word of God. That's why the Word of God, which is Christ, could overrule the witness of man without violating his own law. Okay, the witness of men was never in view. So could the witness of God have condemned this woman? Absolutely. She, like all of us, were guilty of sin. Therefore, the witness of the Word of God could justly condemn any person. But God, being merciful, chose to forgive some, to pay for their sins before the foundation of the world, and this woman was one of them. So what does all this have to do with harmony? Well, let's take a look at Deuteronomy 19:15. In Deuteronomy 19:15, we read, One witness shall not rise up against a man for any iniquity or for any sin, and any sin that he sinneth. At the mouth of two witnesses or at the mouth of three witnesses shall the matter be established. And the word matter here is the word
Historically, when two or three witnesses came to condemn a person that was guilty of sin, their witness had to agree together in order for the person to be justly condemned. But because the witness of men only pointed to the witness of God, we can see that God is teaching the same thing spiritually. In order for us to confirm that any part of the witness of the Word of God is understood correctly or is understood as truth, then it must agree with itself. And it does. The Bible tells us that the Word of God or the witness of God agrees in one. Let's take a look at that in 1 John chapter 5. 1 John chapter 5, verse 7. We'll read verses 7 and 8. 1 John chapter 5, verse 7, we read, "For there are three that bear record," and this word "bear record" is the word "bear witness." "For there are three that bear record in heaven, the Father, the Word, and the Holy Ghost, and these three are one." And verse 8, "And there are three that bear witness," it's the same word as "bear record," "in earth, the Spirit, the water, and the blood. And these three agree in one." Now, the last few words of verse 7 and 8 are very similar, and I was hoping that the word "agree," which is found in verse 8, was indeed the word that God uses for the word "agree." This would have made the tie-in much easier, but it's actually not. The word here that is translated as "agree" is Strong's number 1526, and it's actually the same word found in verse 7, which is correctly translated as "are," A-R-E. So literally, the end of verse 7 reads this way, "And these three are one."

Kings chapter 22, verse 6, we read, "Then the king of Israel gathered the prophets together, about 400 men, and said unto them, Shall I go up against Ramoth-Gilead to battle, or shall I forbear? And they said, Go up, for Jehovah shall deliver it into the hand of the king." Now let's jump down to verse 12 and 13. "And all the prophets prophesied so, saying, Go up to Ramoth-Gilead and prosper, for Jehovah shall deliver it into the king's hand. And the messenger that was gone to call Micaiah spake unto him, saying, Behold, now the words of the prophets declare good unto the king with one mouth. Let thy word, I pray thee, be like the word of one of them, and speak that which is good." So God is telling us that to declare something with one mouth means to declare the same thing, or to be in agreement. And this is what the words of these 400 prophets were. They were in full agreement. And if the words of these false prophets can agree in one, how much more the word of God, who is one, agree in one? Let's turn up to 1 John chapter 5. 1 John chapter 5, verse 9. 1 John chapter 5, verse 9. We'll read up to verse 13. "If we receive the witness of men, the witness of God is greater. For this is the witness of God, which he hath testified of his Son. He that believeth on the Son of God, hath the witness in himself. He that believeth not God hath made him a liar, because he believeth not on the record," this is the word witness, "he believeth not on the record that God gave of his Son. And this is the record, or the witness, that God hath given to us eternal life. And this life is in his Son. He that hath the Son hath life. He that hath not the Son of God hath not life. These things have I written unto you that believe on the name of the Son of God, that ye may know ye have eternal life, and that ye believe on the name of the Son of God." So the record, or the witness, that God has given us of his Son is the entire written word of God. The child of God understands that there is no part of the word of God that can disagree, that can contradict with itself or with any other part of the scriptures. So we can understand that it was always the witness of the word of God that condemned the person, and never the word of man. Let's turn to Job chapter 10. Job chapter 10, verse 17. Here Job is speaking to God. Job chapter 10, verse 17, we read, "Thou renewest thy witnesses against me, and increasest thine indignation upon me. Changes in war are against me." So just as God can refer to himself as one God while using both singular and plural words to describe himself, he does the same thing here in Job with the word witnesses. There are three witnesses that speak as one. They speak the same truth. They are in full agreement. So to reiterate 1 John 5, 8, you don't have to turn there. There are three that bear witness on earth: the Spirit, the water, and the blood. And these three agree in one. So for all intents and purposes, that is a correct translation. Let's talk about the truth of God's word. This is another thing that helps us understand the importance of harmony throughout the scriptures, are the declarations that God makes regarding his own word. Let's turn to John chapter 17. John 17, 16. In John chapter 17, verse 16, we read, "They are not of the world, even as I am not of the world. Sanctify them through thy truth. Thy word is truth. As thou hast sent me into the world, even so I also sent them into the world." So when God makes a statement like, "Thy word is truth," regarding his word, then we have to be able to understand what that means. Pilate, I believe in chapter 18 of John, he asks Jesus a question. He says, "What is truth?" And that's a good question. As best as I can define truth from the Bible, truth is everything that is God, because God is the very essence of truth. Let's turn to Deuteronomy chapter 32. Here God gives us a wonderful description of who he is. Deuteronomy chapter 32, verse 3. There we read, "'Cause I will publish the name of Jehovah. Ascribe ye greatness unto our God. He is the rock.
His work is perfect.

For all his ways are judgment, a God of truth and without iniquity. Just and right is he. Let's also take a look at Psalm 31, verse 5. Psalm 31, verse 5. There we read, "Into thine hand I commit my spirit. Thou hast redeemed me, O Jehovah, God of truth." And let's take a look at one more in John 14, 6. John chapter 14, verse 6. There we read, "Jesus said unto him, I am the way, the truth, and the life. No man cometh unto the Father but by me." Now, there are many scriptures like these that attest to the essence of God as a God of truth. And because God is truth, there's one thing that he cannot do. God cannot lie. Let's take a look at Hebrews chapter 6. Hebrews chapter 6, verse 13. We'll read from verses 13 down to 19. There we read, "For when God made promise to Abraham, because he could swear by no greater, he swore by himself, saying, Surely, blessing I will bless thee, and multiplying I will multiply thee. And so after he had patiently endured, he obtained the promise. For men verily swear by the greater, or an oath for confirmation is to them an end of all strife. Wherein God, willing more abundantly to show unto the heirs of promise the immutability of his counsel, confirmed it by an oath, that by two immutable things, in which it was impossible for God to lie, we might have a strong consolation, who have fled for refuge to lay hold upon the hope set before us, which hope we have as an anchor for the soul, both sure and steadfast, and which entereth into that within the veil." Okay, let's take a look at one more passage in Romans chapter 9, verse 1. Romans chapter 9, verse 1. There we read, "I say the truth in Christ, I lie not, my conscience also bearing witness in the Holy Ghost, that I have great heaviness and continual sorrow in my heart." So Paul, under the inspiration of the Holy Ghost, tells us what it means to speak the truth in Christ. It means not to lie. A lie is anything that goes against the truth, anything that does not agree with the Word of God. So perfect agreement or harmony can no longer exist the moment a lie is present. Therefore, when anyone proclaims a message from the truth of the Word of God, they place themselves under the obligation to make sure their message is in complete agreement with the truth. And that's the most difficult part of anyone's message. Let's turn to Romans chapter 1. I want to read Romans chapter 1, verse 22. This is what happens when people take the truth of God's Word and change it to suit their own desires. Romans chapter 1, verse 22, we read. We'll read down to verse 25. "Professing themselves to be wise, they became fools, and changed the glory of the uncorruptible God into an image made like to corruptible man, and to birds, and four-footed beasts, and creeping things. Wherefore God also gave them up to the uncleanness through the lusts of their own heart, to dishonor their own bodies between themselves, who changed the truth of God into a lie, and worshipped and served the creature more than the Creator, who is blessed forever. Amen." The other thing we need to consider is that when the true people of God have the witness of God, or the true people of God have the witness of God within themselves, because God himself dwells within them. Also, another thing we need to consider is when God chose people, he chose people to pen the scriptures, and the Bible often refers to them as the prophets. And I want to take a look at a scripture in Acts chapter 15 that show us that the words that were penned by the prophets are indeed, not only are they the word of God, but the Bible tells us that they are in complete agreement. Acts chapter 15, verse 14. We'll read from verses 14 to 16. There we read, "Simeon hath declared how God at the first did visit the Gentiles to take out of them a people for his name. And to this agree the words of the prophets, as it is written, After this I will return, and I will build again the tabernacle of David, which has fallen down. And I will build it again, the ruins thereof, and I will set up, and I will set it up." See how the Bible emphasizes great agreement
between one part of the written word and another. In Acts 15:14, Simeon, which is actually Simon Peter, is said to have made a declaration regarding the Gentiles, and this declaration agreed with what was written back in Amos chapter 9, verse 11. So when God places these kinds of statement in his word, like the one found in Acts 15:15, and to this agree the words of the prophets, we need to be able not to just read through it without actually noticing what he's trying to teach us. This would be another Bible study principle, if you would, that is applied not just here, but throughout his entire word, that the words of the prophets must agree, or the Bible must agree with anyone who makes any declaration concerning the Bible. That's what we call harmony. Let's take a look at Acts 17:11. In Acts 17:11, we read, "These were more noble than those in Thessalonica, in that they received the word with all readiness of mind and searched the scriptures daily whether those things were so." So when God sent Paul, Paul spoke through under the inspiration of the Holy Ghost. Yet God doesn't condemn the Bereans for checking or checking up on the things that Paul had said. Rather, he commends them for doing so. Okay, what they were doing was they were looking for agreement. Now let's talk about the dangers of not having harmony. Let's turn to 2 Timothy chapter 3, verse 16. This is a passage we're all familiar with. 2 Timothy chapter 3, verse 16, we read, "All scripture is given by inspiration of God and is profitable for doctrine, for reproof, for correction, for instruction in righteousness." Let's also read verse 17, "That the man of God may be perfect, thoroughly furnished unto all good works." Every word from the scriptures, every word in the scriptures comes from the mouth of God. Okay, therefore, every part of his word is in perfect agreement. This is the foundation every doctrine is to be built upon. But spiritual blindness has prevented self-professed Christians from having biblical agreement within their own doctrines. Okay, as a result, doctrines are developed by them that are not in agreement with the entire Word of God. They are not in harmony. What they have done is they've developed their own witness based on their own imaginations instead of relying solely on the witness of the Word of God. Such witnesses are what the Bible refers to as false witnesses. Let's take a look at Mark chapter 14. Mark 14:55. We'll read from verse 55 to 59. There we read, "And the chief priests and all the council sought for witness against Jesus to put him to death, and found none. For many bear false witness against him, but their witness agreed not together." See how God defines what a false witness is? Verse 57. "And there arose certain and bare false witness against him, saying, We heard him say, I will destroy this temple that is made with hands, and within 3 days I will build another made without hands. But neither so that their witness agree together." If you notice here, those that wanted to put Christ to death attempted to do so based on the law of Deuteronomy 17, the law that we learned about earlier. The difference is that according to the passage that we just read, they were bearing false witness. Moreover, verse 56 teaches us that if your witness does not agree together, then it is a false witness. It is a lie. And that's the foundation for every false doctrine. Now, what I'd like to look at is why are these men accusing Jesus? Why the men that are accusing Jesus, why are they said to be false witnesses? Why is the Bible calling them a false witness? Let's read it again. Mark 14:55. "And the chief priests and all the council sought for witness against Jesus to put him to death, and found none. For many bear false witness against him, but their witness agreed not together. And there arose certain and bear false witness against him, saying, We heard him say, I will destroy this temple that is made with hands, and within 3 days I will build another made without hands. But neither so that their witness agree together." I want to take a look at the other account that's similar to this. It's in Matthew 26:59. We'll read from verse 59 to 61.
Matthew chapter 26. There we read, "Now the chief priests and the elders and all the council sought false witness against Jesus to put him to death, but found none. Yea, though many false witnesses came, yet they found none. At last came two false witnesses and said, 'This fellow said, I am able to destroy the temple of God and build it in 3 days.'" So the two witnesses made the statement that Jesus said he would destroy the temple of God and within 3 days he would rebuild another made without hands. But what did Jesus actually say? Well, let's turn to John chapter 2. John chapter 2, verse 13. We'll read down to verse 22. There we read in John chapter 2, verse 13, And the Jews' Passover was at hand. And Jesus went up to Jerusalem and found in the temple those that sold oxen and sheep and doves and changers of money sitting. And when he had made a scourge of small cords, he drove them out of the temple and the sheep and the oxen and poured out the changers' money and overthrew the tables and said unto them that sold doves, "Take these things hence. Make not my Father's house an house of merchandise." And his disciples remembered that it was written, "The zeal of thine house hath eaten me up." Then answered the Jews and said unto him, "What sign showest thou unto us, seeing that thou doest all these things?" Jesus answered and said unto them, "Destroy this temple, and in 3 days I will raise it up." Then said the Jews, 46 years was this temple in building, and wilt thou rear it up in 3 days?" But he spake of the temple of his body. When therefore he was risen from the dead, his disciples remembered that he had said unto them, and they believed the scripture and the word which Jesus had said. So this is the account the two witnesses were speaking of. But what did they do to identify themselves as false witnesses? They misquoted Christ's words because they lacked understanding. They didn't understand that Christ was speaking in parables. So here's what they reasoned. They reasoned within themselves that logically, if Christ just drove them from the temple, and he makes reference to the temple, logic would follow that he must be speaking of the temple. So, in other words, because they were carnally minded, there was no way for them to know, much less understand, that Christ was speaking parabolically of the temple of his own body. Let's take a look at the scripture which is quoted in John 2:17, which the disciples remembered. That's found in Psalm 69. Psalm 69, verse 9, down to 11, also teaches us the nature by which Christ spake. Psalm 69, verse 9, we read, "For the zeal of thine house hath eaten me up, and the reproaches of them that reproach thee are fallen upon me. When I wept and chastened my soul with fasting, that was to my reproach. I made sackcloth also my garment, and I became a proverb to them." That's a parable. So the two witnesses that sought to put Jesus to death by their witness according to the law, as described, they're described as false witnesses because they changed the word of God to fit their own understanding. They heard what Christ said, but they didn't understand what he said. So they incorrectly accused him of making claims to destroying and rebuilding of the physical temple. This happened to Israel of old, and it also happened to the churches of the world. The lack of spiritual understanding and discernment is what has made the churches to be like the two false witnesses, in that they speak lies because they speak that which is not in agreement with the word of God. Let's turn to Proverbs chapter 14. Proverbs chapter 14, verse 25. There we read, "A true witness delivereth souls, but a deceitful witness speaketh lies." So the contrast that God makes between a true witness and a false witness could not be further apart. That's why it's so important that when God's people speak regarding the word of God, that every effort is made to speak the truth. This we do by being obedient to God's command to study, to be diligent, and to rightly divide the word of truth. Yet with all of this, we always have to keep in mind that we are still creatures of limited, not infinite, understanding. We rely solely on God to provide us with truth and with understanding if we have not understood something correctly.
And there are times when we haven't understood something correctly, and that's because God has not yet revealed unto us the things in His Word. You know, this we learned when we were still teaching the doctrine of hell. This we learned before we understood when atonement actually took place. And, you know, this we understood when we were preaching about the nature of judgment. None of that had been revealed yet, so we still didn't completely understand it. And now, by God's grace, I believe we're beginning to understand more and more regarding these things. So when the time came for us to know these things, then we were made subject to correction. And God's people accepted these corrections. The churches did not. And we continue to accept these corrections by His grace. And it wasn't until God unsealed the Bible that our that's when our understanding was open. And that's when we realized that the doctrines that we once held to be in harmony with the Bible, we realized they in fact were not. So again, it can't be overemphasized that harmony is how God's people understand truth. That's how we come to truth, and that's how we know that we have found truth, when everything in the Bible agrees. Unfortunately, the church has never really understood that. I'll stop here, and we'll close with a word of prayer. Dear Heavenly Father, we thank You once again for Your word. We thank You for allowing us to come here together, Lord, and to fellowship and to spread Your word, Father. We ask that those that are listening online and those that are here, that You might be with us, Lord, and continue to be with us this day as we continue in Your word, Father, as we go home and continue to fellowship online and continue to open up Your word and to try to understand Your truths. We ask, Lord, that You be with us and guide us throughout this day. In Jesus' name we pray. Amen.

0: We welcome you to eBible Fellowship's Bible Reading Program. We read in 2 Timothy 3, verse 16, "All Scripture is given by inspiration of God and is profitable for doctrine, for reproof, for correction, for instruction in righteousness." Now, let's begin our Bible Reading Program.
1: First Samuel 10. Then Samuel took a vial of oil and poured it upon his head and kissed him and said, "Is it not because the Lord hath anointed thee to be captain over his inheritance? When thou art departed from me today, then thou shalt find two men by Rachel's sepulchre in the border of Benjamin at Zelzah, and they will say unto thee, The asses which thou wentest to seek are found. And lo, thy father hath left the care of the asses, and sorroweth for you, saying, What shall I do for my son? Then shalt thou go on forward from thence, and thou shalt come to the plain of Tabor, and there shall meet thee three men going up to God to Bethel, one carrying three kids, and another carrying three loaves of bread, and another carrying a bottle of wine. And they will salute thee, and give thee two loaves of bread, which thou shalt receive of their hands. After that thou shalt come to the hill of God, where is the garrison of the Philistines. And it shall come to pass, when thou art come thither to the city, that thou shalt meet a company of prophets coming down from the high place, with a psaltery, and a tabret, and a pipe, and a harp before them, and they shall prophesy. And the Spirit of the Lord will come upon thee, and thou shalt prophesy with them, and shalt be turned into another man. And let it be, when these signs are come unto thee, that thou do as occasion serve thee, for God is with thee. And thou shalt go down before me to Gilgal, and behold, I will come down unto thee, to offer burnt offerings, and to sacrifice sacrifices of peace offerings. 7 days shalt thou tarry, till I come to thee, and show thee what thou shalt do." And it was so, that when he had turned his back to go from Samuel, God gave him another heart, and all those signs came to pass that day. And when they came thither to the hill, behold, a company of prophets met him, and the Spirit of God came upon him, and he prophesied among them. And it came to pass, when all that knew him before time saw that, behold, he prophesied among the prophets, then the people said one to another, "What is this that is come unto the son of Kish? Is Saul also among the prophets?" And one of the same place answered and said, "But who is their father?" Therefore it became a proverb, "Is Saul also among the prophets?" And when he had made an end of prophesying, he came to the high place. And Saul's uncle said unto him and to his servant, "Whither went ye?" And he said, "To seek the asses." And when we saw that they were nowhere, we came to Samuel. And Saul's uncle said, "Tell me, I pray thee, what Samuel said unto you." And Saul said unto his uncle, "He told us plainly that the asses were found. But of the matter of the kingdom, whereof Samuel spake, he told him not." And Samuel called the people together unto the Lord to Mizpah, and said unto the children of Israel, "Thus saith the Lord God of Israel, I brought up Israel out of Egypt, and delivered you out of the hand of the Egyptians, and out of the hand of all kingdoms, and of them that oppressed you. And ye have this day rejected your God, who himself saved you out of all your adversities and your tribulations. And ye have said unto him, Nay, but set a king over us. Now therefore present yourselves before the Lord by your tribes and by your thousands." And when Samuel had caused all the tribes of Israel to come near, the tribe of Benjamin was taken. When he had caused the tribe of Benjamin to come near by their families, the family of Matri was taken, and Saul the son of Kish was taken. And when they sought him, he could not be found. Therefore they inquired of the Lord further, if the man should yet come thither. And the Lord answered, "Behold, he hath hid himself among the stuff." And they ran and fetched him thence, And when he stood among the people, he was higher than any of the people from his shoulders and upward. And Samuel said to all the people, See ye him whom the Lord hath chosen, that there is none like him among all the people? And all the people shouted and said, God save the king. Then Samuel told the people the manner of the kingdom, and wrote it in a book, and laid it up before the Lord. And Samuel sent all the people away, every man to his house. And Saul also went home to Gibeah, and there went with him a band of men, whose hearts God had touched. But the children of Belial said, How shall this man save us? And they despised him, and brought him no presents. But he held his peace. 1 Samuel 11. Then Nahash the Ammonite came up, and encamped against Jabesh-Gilead. And all the men of Jabesh said unto Nahash, Make a covenant with us, and we will serve thee. And Nahash the Ammonite answered them, On this condition will I make a covenant with you, that I may thrust out all your right eyes, and lay it for a reproach upon all Israel. And the elders of Jabesh said unto him, Give us 7 days respite, that we may send messengers unto all the coasts of Israel. And then, if there be no man to save us, we will come out to thee. Then came the messengers to Gibeah of Saul, and told the tidings in the ears of the people. And all the people lifted up their voices and wept. And behold, Saul came after the herd out of the field. And Saul said, What aileth the people that they weep? And they told him the tidings of the men of Jabesh. And the Spirit of God came upon Saul when he heard these tidings, and his anger was kindled greatly. And he took a yoke of oxen and hewed them in pieces, and sent them throughout all the coasts of Israel by the hands of the messengers, saying, Whosoever cometh not forth after Saul and after Samuel, so shall it be done unto his oxen. And the fear of the Lord fell on the people, and they came out with one consent. And when he numbered them in Bezek, the children of Israel were 300,000, and the men of Judah 30,000. And they said unto the messengers that came, Thus shall he say unto the men of Jabesh-Gilead, Tomorrow by that time the sun be hot, ye shall have help. And the messengers came, and showed it to the men of Jabesh, and they were glad. Therefore the men of Jabesh said, Tomorrow we will come out unto you, and ye shall do with us all that seemeth good unto you. And it was so on the morrow that Saul put the people in three companies, and they came into the midst of the host in the morning watch, and slew the Ammonites until the heat of the day. And it came to pass that they which remained were scattered, so that two of them were not left together. And the people said unto Samuel, Who is he that said, Shall Saul reign over us? Bring the men, that we may put them to death. And Saul said, There shall not a man be put to death this day, for today the Lord hath wrought salvation in Israel. Then said Samuel to the people, Come, and let us go to Gilgal, and renew the kingdom there. And all the people went to Gilgal, and there they made Saul king before the Lord in Gilgal. And there they sacrificed sacrifices of peace offerings before the Lord. And there Saul and all the men of Israel rejoiced greatly. 1 Samuel 12. And Samuel said unto all Israel, Behold, I have hearkened unto your voice in all that ye said unto me, and have made a king over you. And now, behold, the king walketh before you, and I am old and gray-headed. And behold, my sons are with you, and I have walked before you from my childhood unto this day. Behold, here I am. Witness against me before the Lord and before his anointed. Whose ox have I taken? Or whose ass have I taken? Or whom have I defrauded? Whom have I oppressed? Or of whose hand have I received any bribe to blind mine eyes therewith? And I will restore it you. And they said, Thou hast not defrauded us, nor oppressed us, neither hast thou taken aught of any man's hand. And he said unto them, The Lord is witness against you, and his anointed is witness this day, that ye have not found aught in my hand. And they answered, He is witness. And Samuel said unto the people, It is the Lord that advanced Moses and Aaron, and that brought your fathers up out of the land of Egypt. Now therefore stand still, that I may reason with you before the Lord of all the righteous acts of the Lord, which he did to you and to your fathers. When Jacob was come into Egypt, and your fathers cried unto the Lord, then the Lord sent Moses and Aaron, which brought forth your fathers out of Egypt, and made them dwell in this place. And when they forgot the Lord their God, he sold them into the hand of Sisera, captain of the host of Hazor, and into the hand of the Philistines, and into the hand of the king of Moab, and they fought against them. And they cried unto the Lord, and said, We have sinned, because we have forsaken the Lord, and have served Baalim and Ashtaroth. But now deliver us out of the hand of our enemies, and we will serve thee. And the Lord sent Jerubbaal, and Bedan, and Jephthah, and Samuel, and delivered you out of the hands of your enemies on every side, and he dwelt safe. And when he saw that Nahash, the king of the children of Ammon, come against you, he said unto me, Nay, but a king shall reign over us, when the Lord your God was your king. Now therefore, behold the king whom ye have chosen, and whom ye have desired. And behold, the Lord hath set a king over you. If ye will fear the Lord, and serve him, and obey his voice, and not rebel against the commandment of the Lord, then shall both ye and also the king that reigneth over you continue following the Lord your God. But if he will not obey the voice of the Lord, but rebel against the commandment of the Lord, then shall the hand of the Lord be against you, as it was against your fathers. Now therefore stand and see this great thing which the Lord will do before your eyes. Is it not wheat harvest today? I will call unto the Lord, and he shall send thunder and rain, that he may perceive and see that your wickedness is great, which ye have done in the sight of the Lord in asking you a king. So Samuel called unto the Lord, and the Lord sent thunder and rain that day, and all the people greatly feared the Lord and Samuel. And all the people said unto Samuel, Pray for thy servants unto the Lord thy God, that we die not, for we have added unto all our sins this evil to ask us a king. And Samuel said unto the people, Fear not, ye have done all this wickedness, yet turn not aside from following the Lord, but serve the Lord with all your heart. And turn ye not aside, for then should ye go after vain things, which cannot profit nor deliver, for they are vain. For the Lord will not forsake his people for his great name's sake, because it had pleased the Lord to make you his people. Moreover, as for me, God forbid that I should sin against the Lord in ceasing to pray for you, but I will teach you the good and the right way. Only fear the Lord, and serve him in truth with all your heart. For consider how great things he hath done for you. But if ye shall still do wickedly, ye shall be consumed, both ye and your king.

1 Samuel 13. Saul reigned 1 year, and when he had reigned 2 years over Israel, Saul chose him 3,000 men of Israel, whereof 2,000 were with Saul in Michmash and in Mount Bethel, and 1,000 were with Jonathan in Gibeah of Benjamin. And the rest of the people he sent every man to his tent. And Jonathan smote the garrison of the Philistines that was in Geba. And the Philistines heard of it. And Saul blew the trumpet throughout all the land, saying, Let the Hebrews hear. And all Israel heard say that Saul had smitten a garrison of the Philistines, and that Israel also was had in abomination with the Philistines. And the people were called together after Saul to Gilgal. And the Philistines gathered themselves together to fight with Israel, 30,000 chariots and 6,000 horsemen, and people as the sand which is on the seashore in multitude. And they came up and pitched in Michmash, eastward from Bethaven. When the men of Israel saw that they were in a strait, for the people were distressed,

offering. And it came to pass that as soon as he had made an end of offering the burnt offering, behold, Samuel came. And Saul went out to meet him, that he might salute him. And Samuel said, What hast thou done? And Saul said, Because I saw that the people were scattered from me, and that thou camest not within the days appointed, and that the Philistines gathered themselves together at Michmash, therefore said I, The Philistines will come down now upon me to Gilgal, and I have not made supplication unto the Lord. I forced myself therefore, and offered a burnt offering. And Samuel said to Saul, Thou hast done foolishly. Thou hast not kept the commandment of the Lord thy God, which he commanded thee. For now would the Lord have established thy kingdom upon Israel forever. But now thy kingdom shall not continue. The Lord hath sought him a man after his own heart, and the Lord hath commanded him to be captain over his people, because thou hast not kept that which the Lord commanded thee. And Samuel arose, and gat him up from Gilgal unto Gibeah of Benjamin. And Saul numbered the people that were present with him, about 600 men. And Saul and Jonathan his son, and the people that were present with them, abode in Gibeah of Benjamin, but the Philistines encamped in Michmash. And the spoilers came out of the camp of the Philistines in three companies. One company turned up unto the way that leadeth to Ophrah, unto the land of Shual. And another company turned the way to Beth-horon. And another company turned to the way of the border that looketh to the valley of Zeborim toward the wilderness. Now there was no smith found throughout all the land of Israel. For the Philistines said, Lest the Hebrews make them swords or spears. But all the Israelites went down to the Philistines to sharpen every man his share and his coulter and his axe and his mattock. Yet they had a file for the mattocks and for the coulters and for the forks and for the axes and to sharpen the goads. So it came to pass in the day of battle that there was neither sword nor spear found in the hand of any of the people that were with Saul and Jonathan. But with Saul and with Jonathan his son was there found. And the garrison of the Philistines went out to the passage of Michmash. 1 Samuel 14. Now it came to pass upon a day that Jonathan the son of Saul said unto the young man that bare his armor, Come, and let us go over to the Philistines' garrison that is on the other side. But he told not his father. And Saul tarried in the uttermost part of Gibeah under a pomegranate tree, which is in Migron. And the people that were with him were about 600 men. And Ahiah, the son of Ahitub, Ichabod's brother, the son of Phinehas, the son of Eli, the Lord's priest in Shiloh, wearing an ephod. And the people knew not that Jonathan was gone. And between the passages by which Jonathan sought to go over unto the Philistines' garrison, there was a sharp rock on the one side, and a sharp rock on the other side, and the name of the one was Bozez, and the name of the other Seneh. The forefront of the one was situate northward over against Michmash, and the other southward over against Gibeah. And Jonathan said to the young man that bare his armor, Come and let us go over unto the garrison of these uncircumcised. It may be that the Lord will work for us, for there is no restraint to the Lord to save by many or by few. And his armor-bearer said unto him, Do all that is in thine heart. Turn thee. Behold, I am with thee according to thy heart. Then Jonathan said, Behold, we will pass over unto these men, and we will discover ourselves unto them. If they say thus unto us, Tarry until we come to you, then we will stand still in our place and will not go up to them. But if they say thus, Come up unto us, then we will go up. For the Lord hath delivered them into our hand, and this shall be a sign unto us. And both of them discovered themselves unto the garrison of the Philistines. And the Philistines said, Behold, the Hebrews come forth out of the holes where they had hid themselves. And the men of the garrison answered Jonathan and his armor-bearer, and said, Come up to us, and we will shew you a thing. And Jonathan said unto his armor-bearer, Come up after me, for the Lord hath delivered them into the hand of Israel. And Jonathan climbed up upon his hands and upon his feet,
and his armor-bearer after him, and they

They fell before Jonathan, and his armor-bearer slew after him. And that first slaughter which Jonathan and his armor-bearer made was about 20 men, within, as it were, an half acre of land which a yoke of oxen might plow. And there was a trembling in the host, in the field, and among all the people. The garrison and the spoilers, they also trembled, and the earth quaked, so it was a very great trembling. And the watchmen of Saul in Gibeah of Benjamin looked, and behold, the multitude melted away, and they went on beating down one another. Then said Saul unto the people that were with him, Number now, and see who is gone from us. And when they had numbered, behold, Jonathan and his armor-bearer were not there. And Saul said unto Ahiah, Bring hither the ark of God, for the ark of God was at that time with the children of Israel. And it came to pass, while Saul talked unto the priest, that the noise that was in the host of the Philistines went on and increased. And Saul said unto the priest, Withdraw thine hand. And Saul and all the people that were with him assembled themselves, and they came to the battle. And behold, every man's sword was against his fellow, and there was a very great discomfiture. Moreover, the Hebrews that were with the Philistines before that time, which went up with them into the camp from the country round about, even they also turned to be with the Israelites that were with Saul and Jonathan. Likewise, all the men of Israel, which had hid themselves in Mount Ephraim, when they had heard that the Philistines fled, even they also followed hard after them in the battle. So the Lord saved Israel that day, and the battle passed over unto Beth-Haven. And the men of Israel were distressed that day, for Saul had adjured the people, saying, Cursed be the man that eateth any food until evening, that I may be avenged on mine enemies. So none of the people tasted any food. And all they of the land came to a wood, and there was honey upon the ground. And when the people were come into the wood, behold, the honey dropped, but no man put his hand to his mouth, for the people feared the oath. But Jonathan heard not when his father charged the people with the oath. Wherefore he put forth the end of the rod that was in his hand, and dipped it in an honeycomb, and put his hand to his mouth, and his eyes were enlightened. Then answered one of the people, and said, Thy father straitly charged the people with an oath, saying, Cursed be the man that eateth any food this day. And the people were faint. Then said Jonathan, My father hath troubled the land. See, I pray you, how mine eyes have been enlightened, because I tasted a little of this honey. How much more, if haply the people had eaten freely today of the spoil of their enemies which they found? For had not there been now a much greater slaughter among the Philistines? And they smote the Philistines that day from Michmash to Aijalon, and the people were very faint. And the people flew upon the spoil, and took sheep and oxen and calves, and slew them upon the ground, and the people did eat them with the blood. Then they told Saul, saying, Behold, the people sin against the Lord, in that they eat with the blood. And he said, Ye have transgressed. Roll a great stone unto me this day. And Saul said, Disperse yourselves among the people, and say unto them, Bring me hither every man his ox, and every man his sheep, and slay them here, and eat. And sin not against the Lord in eating with the blood. And all the people brought every man his ox with him that night, and slew them there. And Saul built an altar unto the Lord, the same was the first altar that he built unto the Lord. And Saul said, Let us go down after the Philistines by night, and spoil them until the morning light, and let us not leave a man of them. And they said, Do whatsoever seemeth good unto thee. Then said the priest, Let us draw near hither unto God. And Saul asked counsel of God, Shall I go down after the Philistines? Wilt thou deliver them into the hand of Israel? But he answered him not that day. And Saul said, Draw ye near hither all the chief of the people, and know and see wherein this sin hath been this day. For as the Lord liveth, which saveth Israel, though it be in Jonathan my son, he shall surely die. But there was not a man among all the people that answered him. Then said he unto all Israel, Be ye on one side, and I and Jonathan my son will be on the other side. And the people said unto Saul, Do what seemeth good unto thee. Therefore Saul said unto the Lord God of Israel, Give a perfect lot. And Saul and Jonathan were taken, but the people escaped. And Saul said,
cast lots between me and Jonathan, my son, and Jonathan was taken. Then Saul said to Jonathan, Tell me what thou hast done. And Jonathan told him and said, I did but taste a little honey with the end of the rod that was in mine hand, and lo, I must die. And Saul answered, God do so and more also, for thou shalt surely die, Jonathan. And the people said unto Saul, Shall Jonathan die, who hath wrought this great salvation in Israel? God forbid, as the Lord liveth, there shall not one hair of his head fall to the ground, for he hath wrought with God this day. So the people rescued Jonathan, that he died not. Then Saul went up from following the Philistines, and the Philistines went to their own place. So Saul took the kingdom over Israel, and fought against all his enemies on every side, against Moab, and against the children of Ammon, and against Edom, and against the kings of Zobah, and against the Philistines, and whithersoever he turned himself, he vexed them. And he gathered an host, and smote the Amalekites, and delivered Israel out of the hands of them that spoiled them. Now the sons of Saul were Jonathan and Ishui, and Melchishua, and the names of his two daughters were these, the name of the firstborn, Merab, and the name of the younger, Michal. And the name of Saul's wife was Ahinoam, the daughter of Ahimaaz, and the name of the captain of his host was Abner, the son of Ner, Saul's uncle. And Kish was the father of Saul, and Ner, the father of Abner, was the son of Abiel. And there was sore war against the Philistines all the days of Saul. And when Saul saw any strong man or any valiant man, he took him unto him,

1 Samuel 15. Samuel also said unto Saul, The Lord hath sent me to anoint thee to be king over his people, over Israel. Now therefore hearken thou unto the voice of the words of the Lord. Thus saith the Lord of hosts, I remember that which Amalek did to Israel, how he laid wait for him in the way when he came up from Egypt. Now go and smite Amalek, and utterly destroy all that they have, and spare them not, but slay both man and woman, infant and suckling, ox and sheep, camel and ass. And Saul gathered the people together, and numbered them in Telaim, 200,000 footmen, and 10,000 men of Judah. And Saul came to a city of Amalek, and laid wait in the valley. And Saul said unto the Kenites, Go, depart, get ye down from among the Amalekites, lest I destroy you with them. For he shewed kindness to all the children of Israel when they came up out of Egypt. So the Kenites departed from among the Amalekites. And Saul smote the Amalekites from Havilah until thou comest to Shur, that is over against Egypt. And he took Agag, the king of the Amalekites, alive, and utterly destroyed all the people with the edge of the sword. But Saul and the people spared Agag, and the best of the sheep, and of the oxen, and of the fatlings, and the lambs, and all that was good, and would not utterly destroy them. But everything that was vile and refuse, that they destroyed utterly. Then came the word of the Lord unto Samuel, saying, It repenteth me that I have set up Saul to be king. For he is turned back from following me, and hath not performed my commandments. And it grieved Samuel, and he cried unto the Lord all night. And when Samuel rose early to meet Saul in the morning, it was told Samuel, saying, Saul came to Carmel, and behold, he set him up a place, and is gone about, and passed on, and gone down to Gilgal. And Samuel came to Saul, and Saul said unto him, Blessed be thou of the Lord. I have performed the commandment of the Lord. And Samuel said, What meaneth then this bleating of the sheep in mine ears, and the lowing of the oxen which I hear? And Saul said, They have brought them from the Amalekites, for the people spared the best of the sheep and of the oxen to sacrifice unto the Lord thy God, and the rest we have utterly destroyed. Then Samuel said unto Saul, Stay, and I will tell thee what the Lord hath said to me this night. And he said unto him, Say on. And Samuel said, When thou wast little in thine own sight, wast thou not made the head of the tribes of Israel, and the Lord anointed thee king over Israel? And the Lord sent thee on a journey, and said, Go and utterly destroy the sinners, the Amalekites, and fight against them until they be consumed. Wherefore then didst thou not obey the voice of the Lord, but didst fly upon the spoil, and didst evil in the sight of the Lord? And Saul said unto Samuel, Yea, I have obeyed the voice of the Lord, and have gone the way which the Lord sent me, and have brought Agag the king of the Amalek, and have utterly destroyed the Amalekites. But the people took of the spoil, sheep and oxen, the chief of the things which should have been destroyed, to sacrifice unto the Lord thy God in Gilgal. And Samuel said, Hath the Lord as great delight in burnt offerings and sacrifices, as in obeying the voice of the Lord? Behold, to obey is better than sacrifice, and to hearken than the fat of rams. For rebellion is as the sin of witchcraft, and stubbornness is as iniquity and idolatry. Because thou hast rejected the word of the Lord, he hath also rejected thee from being king. And Saul said unto Samuel, I have sinned, for I have transgressed the commandment of the Lord, and thy words, because I feared the people and obeyed their voice. Now therefore I pray thee, pardon my sin, and turn again with me, that I may worship the Lord. And Samuel said unto Saul, I will not return with thee, for thou hast rejected the word of the Lord, and the Lord hath rejected thee from being king over Israel. And as Samuel turned about to go away, he laid hold upon the skirt of his mantle, and it rent. And Samuel said unto him, The Lord hath rent the kingdom of Israel from thee this day, and hath given it to a neighbor of thine that is better than thou. And also the strength of Israel will not lie nor repent, for he is not a man that he should repent. Then he said, I have sinned, yet honor me now, I pray thee, before the elders of my people, and before Israel, and turn again with me, that I may worship the Lord thy God. So Samuel turned again after Saul, and Saul worshipped the Lord.
Then said Samuel, Bring ye hither to me Agag the king of the Amalekites. And Agag came unto him delicately. And Agag said, Surely the bitterness of death is past. And Samuel said, As thy sword hath made women childless, so shall thy mother be childless among women. And Samuel hewed Agag in pieces before the Lord in Gilgal. Then Samuel went to Ramah, and Saul went up to his house to Gibeah of Saul. And Samuel came no more to see Saul until the day of his death. Nevertheless, Samuel mourned for Saul, and the Lord repented that he had made Saul king over Israel. 1 Samuel 16. And the Lord said unto Samuel, How long wilt thou mourn for Saul, seeing I have rejected him from reigning over Israel? Fill thine horn with oil, and go. I will send thee to Jesse the Bethlehemite, for I have provided me a king among his sons. And Samuel said, How can I go? If Saul hear it, he will kill me. And the Lord said, Take an heifer with thee, and say, I am come to sacrifice unto the Lord. And call Jesse to the sacrifice, and I will shew thee what thou shalt do. And thou shalt anoint unto me him whom I name unto thee. And Samuel did that which the Lord spake, and came to Bethlehem. And the elders of the town trembled at his coming, and said, Comest thou peaceably? And he said, Peaceably. I am come to sacrifice unto the Lord. Sanctify yourselves, and come with me to the sacrifice. And he sanctified Jesse and his sons, and called them to the sacrifice. And it came to pass, when they were come, that he looked on Eliab, and said, Surely the Lord's anointed is before him. But the Lord said unto Samuel, Look not on his countenance, or on the height of his stature, because I have refused him. For the Lord seeth not as man seeth, for man looketh on the outward appearance, but the Lord looketh on the heart. Then Jesse called Abinadab, and made him pass before Samuel. And he said, Neither hath the Lord chosen this. Then Jesse made Shammah to pass by. And he said, Neither hath the Lord chosen this. Again Jesse made seven of his sons to pass before Samuel. And Samuel said unto Jesse, The Lord hath not chosen these. And Samuel said unto Jesse, Are here all thy children? And he said, There remaineth yet the youngest, and behold, he keepeth the sheep. And Samuel said unto Jesse, Send and fetch him, for we will not sit down until he come hither. And he sent and brought him in. Now he was ruddy, and withal of a beautiful countenance, and goodly to look at. And the Lord said, Arise, anoint him, for this is he. Then Samuel took the horn of oil, and anointed him in the midst of his brethren. And the Spirit of the Lord came upon David from that day forward. So Samuel rose up and went to Ramah. But the Spirit of the Lord departed from Saul, and an evil spirit from the Lord troubled him. And Saul's servants said unto him, Behold now, an evil spirit from God troubleth thee. Let our Lord now command thy servants which are before thee to seek out a man who is a cunning player on an harp, and it shall come to pass, when the evil spirit from God is upon thee, that he shall play with his hand, and thou shalt be well. And Saul said unto his servants, Provide me now a man that can play well, and bring him to me. Then answered one of the servants, and said, Behold, I have seen a son of Jesse the Bethlehemite, that is cunning in playing, and a mighty valiant man, and a man of war, and prudent in matters, and a comely person, and the Lord is with him. Wherefore Saul sent messengers unto Jesse, and said, Send me David thy son, which is with the sheep. And Jesse took an ass laden with bread, and a bottle of wine, and a kid, and sent them by David his son unto Saul. And David came to Saul, and stood before him, and he loved him greatly, and he became his armor-bearer. And Saul sent to Jesse, saying, Let David, I pray thee, stand before me, for he hath found favor in my sight. And it came to pass, when the evil spirit from God was upon Saul, that David took an harp and played with his hand. So Saul was refreshed and was well, and the evil spirit departed from him.

0: 1 Samuel 17. Now the Philistines gathered together their armies to battle, and were gathered together at Shochoh, which belongeth to Judah, and pitched between Shochoh and Azekah in Ephes Damim. And Saul and the men of Israel were gathered together, and pitched by the valley of Elah, and set the battle in array against the Philistines. And the Philistines stood on a mountain on the one side, and Israel stood on a mountain on the other side, and there was a valley between them. And there went out a champion out of the camp of the Philistines, named Goliath of Gath, whose height was 6 cubits and a span. And he had an helmet of brass upon his head, and he was armed with a coat of mail, and the weight of the coat was 5,000 shekels of brass. And he had greaves of brass upon his legs, and a target of brass between his shoulders. And the staff of his spear was like a weaver's beam, and his spear's head weighed 600 shekels of iron, and one bearing a shield went before him. And he stood and cried unto the armies of Israel, and said unto them, Why are ye come out to set your battle in array? Am not I a Philistine, and ye servants to Saul? Choose you a man for you, and let him come down to me. If he be able to fight with me, and to kill me, then we will be your servants. But if I prevail against him, and kill him, then shall ye be our servants, and serve us. And the Philistine said, I defy the armies of Israel this day. Give me a man, that we may fight together. When Saul and all Israel heard those words of the Philistine, they were dismayed and greatly afraid. Now David was the son of that Ephrathite of Bethlehem, Judah, whose name was Jesse, and he had 8 sons. And the man went among men for an old man in the days of Saul. And the 3 eldest sons of Jesse went and followed Saul to the battle. And the names of his 3 sons that went to the battle were Eliab, the firstborn, and next unto him Abinadab, and the 3rd Shammah. And David was the youngest, and the 3 eldest followed Saul. But David went and returned from Saul to feed his father's sheep at Bethlehem. And the Philistine drew near morning and evening, and presented himself 40 days. And Jesse said unto David his son, Take now for thy brethren an ephah of this parched corn, and these 10 loaves, and run to the camp of thy brethren. And carry these 10 cheeses unto the captain of their 1,000, and look how thy brethren fare, and take their pledge. Now Saul and they and all the men of Israel were in the valley of Elah fighting with the Philistines. And David rose up early in the morning, and left the sheep with a keeper, and took and went as Jesse had commanded him. And he came to the trench as the host was going forth to the fight, and shouted for the battle. For Israel and the Philistines had put the battle in array, army against army. And David left his carriage in the hand of the keeper of the carriage, and ran into the army, and came and saluted his brethren. And as he talked with them, behold, there came up the champion, the Philistine of Gath, Goliath by name, out of the armies of the Philistines, and spake according to the same words, and David heard them. And all the men of Israel, when they saw the man, fled from him, and were sore afraid. And the men of Israel said, Have ye seen this man that is come up? Surely to defy Israel is he come, and it shall be that the man who killeth him, the king will enrich him with great riches, and will give him his daughter, and make his father's house free in Israel. And David spake unto the men that stood by him, saying, What shall be done to the man that killeth this Philistine, and taketh away the reproach from Israel? For who is this uncircumcised Philistine, that he should defy the armies of the living God? And the people answered him after this manner, saying, So shall it be done to the man that killeth him. And Eliab his eldest brother heard when he spake unto the men, and Eliab's anger was kindled against David, and he said, Why camest thou down hither? And with whom hast thou left those few sheep in the wilderness? I know thy pride, and the naughtiness of thine heart, for thou art come down that thou mightest see the battle. And David said, What have I now done? Is there not a cause? And he turned from him toward another, and spake after the same manner. And the people answered him again after the former manner. And when the words were heard which David spoke, they rehearsed them before Saul, and he sent for him. And David said to Saul, Let no man's heart fail because of him. Thy servant will go and fight with this Philistine. And Saul said to David, Thou art not able to go up against this Philistine to fight with him, for thou art but a youth, and he a man of war from his youth. And David said unto Saul, Thy servant kept his father's sheep, and there came a lion and a bear, and took a lamb out of the flock. And I went out after him, and smote him, and delivered it out of his mouth. And when he arose against me, I caught him by his beard, and smote him, and slew him. Thy servant slew both the lion and the bear, and this uncircumcised Philistine shall be as one of them, seeing he hath defied the armies of the living God. David said, moreover, The Lord that delivered me out of the paw of the lion, and out of the paw of the bear, he will deliver me out of the hand of this Philistine. And Saul said unto David, Go, and the Lord be with thee. And Saul armed David with his armor, and put an helmet of brass upon his head. Also he armed him with a coat of mail. And David girded his sword upon his armor, and he assayed to go, for he had not proved it. And David said unto Saul, I cannot go with these, for I have not proved them. And David put them off him. And he took his staff in his hand, and chose him 5 smooth stones out of the brook, and put them in a shepherd's bag which he had, even in a scrip. And his sling was in his hand, and he drew near to the Philistine. And the Philistine came on and drew near unto David, and the man that bare the shield went before him. And when the Philistine looked about and saw David, he disdained him, for he was but a youth, and ruddy, and of a fair countenance. And the Philistine said unto David, Am I a dog, that thou comest to me with staves? And the Philistine cursed David by his gods. And the Philistine said to David, Come to me, and I will give thy flesh unto the fowls of the air, and to the beasts of the field. Then said David to the Philistine, Thou comest to me with a sword, and with a spear, and with a shield. But I come to thee in the name of the Lord of hosts, the God of the armies of Israel, whom thou hast defied. This day will the Lord deliver thee into mine hand, and I will smite thee, and take thine head from thee, and I will give the carcass of the host of the Philistines this day unto the fowls of the air, and to the wild beasts of the earth, that all the earth may know that there is a God in Israel. And all this assembly shall know that the Lord saveth not with sword and spear, for the battle is the Lord's, and he will give you into our hands. And it came to pass, when the Philistine arose, and came and drew nigh to meet David, that David hasted and ran toward the army to meet the Philistine. And David put his hand in his bag, and took thence a stone, and slang it, and smote the Philistine in his forehead, that the stone sunk into his forehead, and he fell upon his face to the earth. So David prevailed over the Philistine with a sling and with a stone, and smote the Philistine, and slew him, but there was no sword in the hand of David. Therefore David ran and stood upon the Philistine, and took his sword, and drew it out of the sheath thereof, and slew him, and cut off his head therewith. And when the Philistines saw their champion was dead, they fled. And the men of Israel and of Judah arose, and shouted and pursued the Philistines, until thou come to the valley and to the gates of Ekron. And the wounded of the Philistines fell down by the way to Sharaim, even unto Gath and unto Ekron. And the children of Israel returned from chasing after the Philistines, and they spoiled their tents. And David took the head of the Philistine, and brought it to Jerusalem, but he put his armor in his tent. And when Saul saw David go forth against the Philistine, he said unto Abner, the captain of the host, Abner, whose son is this youth? And Abner said, As thy soul liveth, O king, I cannot tell. And the king said, Inquire thou whose son the stripling is. And as David returned from the slaughter of the Philistine, Abner took him and brought him before Saul, with the head of the Philistine in his hand. And Saul said to him, Whose son art thou, thou young man? And David answered, I am the son of thy servant Jesse the Bethlehemite. 1 Samuel 18. And it came to pass, when he had made an end of speaking unto Saul, that the soul of Jonathan was knit with the soul of David, and Jonathan loved him as his own soul. And Saul took him that day, and would let him go no more home to his father's house. Then Jonathan and David made a covenant, because he loved him as his own soul. And Jonathan stripped himself of the robe that was upon him, and gave it to David and his garments, even to his sword and to his bow and to his girdle. And David went out whithersoever Saul sent him, and behaved himself wisely. And Saul set him over the men of war, and he was accepted in the sight of all the people, and also in the sight of Saul's servants. And it came to pass as they came, when David was returned from the slaughter of the Philistine, that the women came out of all the cities of Israel, singing and dancing, to meet King Saul, with tabrets, with joy, and with instruments of music. And the women answered one another as they played, and said, Saul hath slain his thousands, and David his 10,000s. And Saul was very wroth, and the saying displeased him. And he said, They have ascribed unto David 10,000s, and to me they have ascribed but thousands. And what can he have more but the kingdom? And Saul eyed David from that day forward. And it came to pass on the morrow that the evil spirit from God came upon Saul. And he prophesied in the midst of the house, and David played with his hand, as at other times, and there was a javelin in Saul's hand. And Saul cast the javelin, for he said, I will smite David even to the wall with it. And David avoided out of his presence twice. And Saul was afraid of David, because the Lord was with him, and was departed from Saul. Therefore Saul removed him from him, and made him his captain over 1,000, and he went out and came in before the people. And David behaved himself wisely in all his ways, and the Lord was with him. Wherefore, when Saul saw that he behaved himself very wisely, he was afraid of him. But all Israel and Judah loved David, because he went out and came in before them. And Saul said to David, Behold my elder daughter Merab, her will I give thee to wife. Only be thou valiant for me, and fight the Lord's battles. For Saul said, Let not mine hand be upon him, but let the hand of the Philistines be upon him. And David said unto Saul, Who am I, and what is my life, or my father's family in Israel, that I should be son-in-law to the king? But it came to pass at the time when Merab, Saul's daughter, should have been given to David, that she was given unto Adriel the Meholathite to wife. And Michal, Saul's daughter, loved David, and they told Saul, and the thing pleased him. And Saul said, I will give him her, that she may be a snare to him, and that the hand of the Philistines may be against him. Wherefore Saul said to David, Thou shalt this day be my son-in-law in the one of the twain. And Saul commanded his servants, saying, Commune with David secretly, and say, Behold, the king hath delight in thee, and all his servants love thee. Now therefore be the king's son-in-law. And Saul's servants spake those words in the ears of David. And David said, Seemeth it to you a light thing to be a king's son-in-law, seeing that I am a poor man and lightly esteemed? And the servants of Saul told him, saying, On this manner spake David. And Saul said, Thus shall he say to David, The king desireth not any dowry, but 100 foreskins of the Philistines, to be avenged of the king's enemies. But Saul thought to make David fall by the hand of the Philistines. And when his servants told David these words, it pleased David well to be the king's son-in-law, and the days were not expired. Wherefore David arose and went, he and his men, and slew of the Philistines 200 men. And David brought their foreskins, and they gave them in full tale to the king, that he might be the king's son-in-law. And Saul gave him Michal, his daughter, to wife. And Saul saw and knew that the Lord was with David, and that Michal, Saul's daughter, loved him. And Saul was yet the more afraid of David, and Saul became David's enemy continually. Then the princes of the Philistines went forth, and it came to pass, after they went forth, that David behaved himself more wisely than all the servants of Saul, so that his name was much set by.
1: 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There are so many numbers in the Bible, and did you know that
2: every number in the Bible is actually a word. And as a result of that, we can be sure that numbers carry spiritual meanings, just like every other word in the Bible. But how do we go about finding a number's spiritual meaning? Well, the answer to that is exactly the same way that we find the meaning of other words in the Bible. And we do that by examining its context and the way it's used elsewhere. And once we search those things out, we find that the number 10, which we'll be talking about in this segment, is used in the scripture to represent completeness. And we see this in many verses, but it's really especially evident in the verses found in Matthew's gospel. In Matthew 25, verse 1, we read, "Then shall the kingdom of heaven be likened unto 10 virgins, which took their lamps and went forth to meet the bridegroom. And 5 of them were wise, and 5 were foolish." Now, the 10 virgins are used in this parable to represent those that profess to be Christians, the bride of Christ. Of that total number of 10, some are saved, the 5 wise, and some are not saved, the 5 foolish. But the number 10 here is pointing to the completeness of them all. And we also find that the number 10 maintains the spiritual meaning of completeness even as it's multiplied by itself. In other words, multiples of 10 that we find in the Bible don't change the meaning. It is still pointing to completeness. The number 100, for example, 10 times 10, or the number 1,000, 10 times 10 times 10, keeps the same spiritual meaning of completeness. And we see this in Psalm 50. In verse 10, we read, "For every beast of the forest is mine, and the cattle upon 1,000 hills." So let's ask the question, does God only own the cattle upon 1,000 hills, or does he own all the cattle upon all the hills? Well, of course we know he owns all the cattle on every hill. That's his creation. So therefore, we can see that the completeness of all cattle here is in view by the use of the number 1,000, 10 times 10 times 10. And finally, when the Lord Jesus Christ does come at the end of time, the Bible says the following in Jude 14, "And Enoch also, the 7th from Adam, prophesied of these, saying, Behold, the Lord cometh with 10,000s of his saints." Now, again, we have to ask a question. Is Jesus coming with only 10,000s of his saints, or is he coming with them all? Well, the Bible tells us he is coming with them all. In Zechariah chapter 14, we read, "And the Lord my God shall come, and all the saints with thee." So just keep in mind that 10,000s is a figure of speech used by God to typify the completeness of all his saints. And you've been listening to Types and Figures on eBible Fellowship. Let's continue to pray that the Lord would open a fuller understanding into his word.

Greetings, everyone. This is Bob Grandy welcoming you to eBible Fellowship's program called Where's That Bible Verse? God tells us in Romans 15, verse 4, "For whatsoever things were written aforetime were written for our learning, that we through patience and comfort of the Scriptures might have hope." During this time, I'll slowly read and then repeat 5 random verses from the King James Bible, but I will not tell you where they are located in God's Word, the Bible. So listen carefully and try to identify which Bible book, chapter, and even the verse number where each verse can be found. Here's the first verse. "And the earth was without form and void, and darkness was upon the face of the deep. And the Spirit of God moved upon the face of the waters." I'll read it again. "And the earth was without form and void, and darkness was upon the face of the deep. And the Spirit of God moved upon the face of the waters." Here's the second verse. "And the angels which kept not their first estate, but left their own habitation, He hath reserved in everlasting chains under darkness unto the judgment of the great day." And I'll read it again. "And the angels which kept not their first estate, but left their own habitation, He hath reserved in everlasting chains under darkness unto the judgment of the great day." Here's the third verse. "For every one that curseth his father or his mother shall be surely put to death. He hath cursed his father or his mother. His blood shall be upon him." And I'll repeat that. "For every one that curseth his father or his mother shall be surely put to death. He hath cursed his father or his mother. His blood shall be upon him." Here's verse number 4. "The aged women likewise, that they be in behavior as becometh holiness, not false accusers, not given to much wine, teachers of good things." Here it is again. "The aged women likewise, that they be in behavior as becometh holiness, not false accusers, not given to much wine, teachers of good things." And here's verse number 5. "And Esther said, The adversary and enemy is this wicked Haman. Then Haman was afraid before the king and the queen." I'll read it again. "And Esther said, The adversary and enemy is this wicked Haman. Then Haman was afraid before the king and the queen." Okay, we'll be back in a moment to discover where these scriptures are located in God's Word, the Bible.

Okay, it's time to find out where today's verses are found in the Bible. Here's the first verse. And the earth was without form and void, and darkness was upon the face of the deep. And the Spirit of God moved upon the face of the waters. That verse is found in Genesis chapter 1, verse 2. Genesis 1, verse 2. Here's verse number 2. And the angels which kept not their first estate, but left their own habitation, he hath reserved in everlasting chains under darkness unto the judgment of the great day. And that verse is found in Jude, verse 6. Jude, verse 6. Here's the third verse. For everyone that curseth his father or his mother shall be surely put to death. He hath cursed his father or his mother. His blood shall be upon him. And that verse is found in Leviticus chapter 20, verse 9. Leviticus 20, verse 9. Here's verse number 4. The aged women likewise, that they be in behavior as becometh holiness, not false accusers, not given to much wine, teachers of good things. And that verse is found in Titus chapter 2, verse 3. Titus 2, verse 3. And here's verse number 5. And Esther said, the adversary and enemy is this wicked Haman. Then Haman was afraid before the king and the queen. And that verse is from the book of Esther, chapter 7, verse 6. Esther 7, verse 6. Thank you for joining us today to discover where's that Bible verse? And remember what God tells us in Psalm 119, verse 105. Thy word is a lamp unto my feet and a light unto my path.

0: Welcome to eBible Fellowship's Bible Study. In this series of Bible studies, we'll be taking a closer look at the Bible's evidence for the completion of the prolonged judgment day and the end of the world occurring in the year 2033. And now here's your host and Bible teacher, Chris McCann.
1: Hello and welcome to eBible Fellowship's Bible Study that is looking at the biblical evidence for the end in the year 2033. This is study number 86. We've been looking at Abraham for the last few studies, especially the idea of the 4,200 years from Abraham's birth. Again, Abraham was born in the year 2167 until 2033. That's 4,200 calendar years, just add them together, 2167 plus 2033. We saw in Matthew 1 that God gives an account of genealogy, but it's not an actual genealogy. God designed it to come up with three periods of 14 generations totaling 42 generations. But it does start with Abraham and it concludes with Jesus Christ. So from Abraham to Christ are said to be 42 generations. Well, I mean, you can't help but notice from Abraham and his birth, 2167, to the completion of Christ's second coming in 2033, 4,200 years. It appears that there must be some relationship. And then we started thinking, well, 42 generations, 4,200 years, is there any link in the Bible between 100 years and a generation? So we went to Genesis 15 and we saw in verse 13 and kind of got, you know, in a side discussion, went off on another trail a little bit to speak about Moses. And because God said in Genesis 15, 13, he said unto Abram, know of a surety that thy seed shall be a stranger in a land that is not theirs and shall serve them, and they shall afflict them 400 years. Okay, I won't get into that in relationship to Moses again, but 400 years. And then a little further down, well, let's keep reading for verse 14. And also that nation whom they shall serve will I judge. And afterward shall they come out with great substance. And thou shalt go to thy fathers in peace. Thou shalt be buried in a good old age. But in the fourth generation they shall come hither again, for the iniquity of the Amorites is not yet full. In the fourth generation, we have reference 400 years and four generations. Now, we actually are able to specify the four generations, the generation in view in going into Egypt, by generation meaning a calendar reference patriarch, was Levi. And then in all the history that Israel spent in Egypt, you know, God speaks of many men, but he signals out two in particular. One was Kohath and the other was Amram, I believe. And he tells us how old they were when they died. So it requires some calculation, some work to come up with the age of Levi at the time he entered into Egypt. It wasn't 100 years. And then we can add Levi's age to Amram, Kohath. And then there was an individual at the time of the Exodus in 1447 that I believe we would say was Aaron. And he would have been the fourth calendar reference patriarch, the fourth generation. So Levi, Amram, Kohath, Aaron. And I'm not trying to say that each one lived 100 years or lived in Egypt 100 years. No, that wasn't the case. The two men lived longer than 100 years. Aaron was less than 100 years. So was Levi at the time he began at the entering point. And at the time of the Exodus, Aaron was under 100 years. But that's not what, you know, I'm trying to say in any way. What I'm pointing out is that God speaks of 400 years and he speaks of four generations. And just making the link between 400 years and four generations that this passage does make, and applying it to the 42 generations from Abraham to Christ, and the 4,200 years, again, the link is 100 years, 400, four generations, so it's 100 years per generation. 4,200 years could identify with 42 generations. And that's as far as I want to take that. You know, we have good sound time path from Abraham to 2033. And the idea of 42, the number of tribulation coming to a close, especially, could be in view. So, you know, that's sufficient for sound biblical evidence. This was something else I just wanted to lay out. Okay, let's continue to look into the life of Abraham by going to Genesis chapter 18. Genesis 18. I'll start reading in verse 9. And they said unto him, where is Sarah thy wife? And he said, behold, in the tent. And he said, I will certainly return unto thee according to the time of life. And lo, Sarah thy wife shall have a son. And Sarah heard it in the tent door, which was behind him. Now Abraham and Sarah were old and well stricken in age, and it ceased to be with Sarah after the manner of women. Therefore Sarah laughed within herself, saying, after I am waxed old, shall I have pleasure, my Lord being old also? And Jehovah said unto Abraham, wherefore did Sarah laugh, saying, shall I of a surety bear a child which am old? Is anything too hard for Jehovah? At the time appointed, I will return unto thee according to the time of life, and Sarah shall have a son. Then Sarah denied, saying, I laugh not, for she was afraid. And he said, nay, but thou didst laugh. This is God's promise. He comes to Abraham and Sarah, tells them, I'm going to give you a son according to the time of life. And it will be the following year. This is the year 2068 BC. 2068, we know, because we know Abraham's birth date is 2167. And he's 99 in 2068. Sarah is 10 years younger. So again, Abraham was born 2167. Sarah was born 2157. So Sarah's 89 years old at this time. And in the appointed time, the next year, Abraham will be 100, Sarah will be 90. They'll have the son. Well, you know, God came, by the way, to Abraham and Sarah in the form of three men. If we go back to verse 1 of Genesis 18, and Jehovah appeared unto him in the plains of Mamre, and he sat in the tent door in the heat of the day, and he lifted up his eyes and looked, and lo, three men stood by him. And when he saw them, he ran to meet them from the tent door and bowed himself toward the ground and said, my Lord, if now I have found favor in thy sight, pass not away, I pray thee, from thy servant. And so Abraham goes and fetches the meal. He's making cakes on a hearth and so forth. And then we read the Lord's statement concerning Sarah. And the question, is anything too hard for Jehovah? Of course not. God is all powerful, can do all things according to his will. That's one thing that God cannot do, and that is sin or do something that's outside his own will. And his will is revealed by his commandments found in the Bible. So anything contrary to scripture, God cannot do. But as far as all things lawful, God can do all things. And then in verse 16, we read these men, and again, they're God in the form of three men. We can see why three, because the Bible teaches us of the Trinity, God the Father, God the Son, God the Holy Spirit, one God, yet three persons. That's what the Bible teaches. No, I don't understand how that's possible, because I'm a tiny, limited, finite creature, and I have You know, there's one of me, there's not two of me or three of me. And that's how I know all of us tiny, finite creatures are the same. We all have one personality. And there are those who err foolishly, I think. They make a mistake and they reason from the creature perspective. Well, I'm one personality. Everybody I know is one personality. Therefore, God has to be one. And the Bible says he's one, so they're correct about that. But what they mean is he can't be three persons. And they're incorrect about that. And you see, the big mistake is to assume what's true of a creature is true of the creator. What's true of, a finite being, that is until God saves us and he makes us eternal, but what's true of a limited being, we can't underestimate that we are extremely small, infinitesimally small in God's sight. And he is the great I am, the ever-existent one, from eternity past to eternity future. He makes worlds when he speaks. He forms all life upon earth with his words. And so it's foolish to, again, make an assumption. It is an assumption that because I am a soul personality, God must be a soul personality. No, he's infinite, and he reveals himself to us. One God, three distinct persons, although the persons are also one. I and the Father are one, Jesus said. How can we understand it? Well, you see, there's a severe limitation with our minds, with our ability to grasp certain things. But another mind blower is, we are creatures of time. We have beginnings, we have endings. Well, can we apply that to God? Can we say, well, because I'm a creature of time, and I had a beginning, and I'll have an ending, and all other creatures down here on earth likewise have a beginning and have an ending, therefore, it's true of God. And no, no, God is from everlasting. And he tells us he has no beginning. What is your name? Moses asked at the burning bush. Tell them, I am that I am. The great pronouncement of simply being. He is the essence of being, the essence of life itself. And so it's just foolish. It's foolish. You're bound to go astray and end up, light years away from truth. To try and reason from your own creature limitations, whether it be having a beginning, an end, and applying that to God, or whether it be the numbers of your personality. You are one, very good. We're all one individual, one personality, very good. Doesn't mean God is, not at all. Well, anyway, God comes in the form of three men. And we read in verse 16, and the men rose up from thence and looked towards Sodom. And Abraham went with them to bring them on the way. And Jehovah said, shall I hide from Abraham that thing which I do, seeing that Abraham shall surely become a great and mighty nation, and all the nations of the earth shall be blessed in him, for I know him, that he will command his children and his household after him, and they shall keep the way of Jehovah to do justice and judgment, that Jehovah may bring upon Abraham that which he has spoken of him. And Jehovah said, because the cry of Sodom and Gomorrah is great, and because their sin is very grievous, I will go down now and see whether they have done altogether according to the cry of it, which has come unto me. And if not, I will know. And the men turned their faces from thence and went toward Sodom, but Abraham stood yet before Jehovah to save these three men. And yet there's references to Jehovah. There's references to Jehovah because God is appearing in the form of these men. And when we read in verse 17, Jehovah said, "Shall I hide from Abraham that thing which I do?" And then the men turned their faces towards Sodom. God was revealing to Abraham his intention of destroying Sodom due to the cry of their wickedness. The cry of their wickedness. And Abraham, after this, goes on to intercede for the righteous that are in the city Sodom. And he's pleading with the Lord. Well, we can read a little of it. It goes on for a while. Verse 23, "And Abraham drew near and said, Wilt thou also destroy the righteous with the wicked? Peradventure there be 50 righteous within the city. Wilt thou also destroy and not spare the place for the 50 righteous that are therein? And that be far from thee to do after this manner, to slay the righteous with the wicked, and that the righteous should be as the wicked. That be far from thee. Shall not the judge of all the earth do right? And Jehovah said, If I find in Sodom 50 righteous within the city, then I will spare all the place for their sakes." And then Abraham continues, "Well, peradventure there be lack 5 of the 50, that is 45. And it's like a countdown. Verse 29, peradventure there shall be 40. Verse 30, peradventure there shall be 30. Verse 31, peradventure there shall be 20. And then in verse 32, and he said, "Oh, let not the Lord be angry, and will speak yet, but this once peradventure 10 shall be found there." And he said, "I will not destroy it for 10's sake." And Jehovah went his way as soon as he had left communing with Abraham, and Abraham returned unto his place. Abraham's interceding, "Will you destroy the city if there's 50, 45, 40, 30, 20, 10? And God says, "I won't destroy it for 10. Well, it turns out that Lot, by the way, you know, very significantly, is called a righteous man in 2 Peter chapter 2 in verse 6 and following. "And turning the cities of Sodom and Gomorrah into ashes, condemned them with an overthrow, making them an ensample unto those that after should live ungodly, and delivered just Lot, vexed with the filthy conversation of the wicked." Now there, the word just, that means righteous all by itself. But it continues in verse 8, "For that righteous man dwelling among them and seeing and hearing vexed his righteous soul from day to day with their unlawful deeds." Righteous Lot. And that's who Abraham was really pleading on behalf of. Lot was Abraham's nephew, and he knew that Lot was in the city Sodom, and God is revealing his plan in advance. Again,

course, Abraham is able to realize, well, that's the end of Sodom. And he's correct about that. And because look what he's saying. Will you destroy and not spare the place for 50 righteous? So he knows it's God's intention to destroy Sodom. And that's the reason for the intercession. If he didn't have advance information, if he wasn't forewarned of Sodom's destruction, then his pleading on behalf of the city makes no sense, or behalf of the righteous in the city, it makes no sense. He was foretold, as God is in habit of doing. As we just read, remember, back if we go to Genesis 7, the flood, first of all, God told Noah 120 years in order to give him time to build the ark. Then in the 120th year, in Genesis 7, verse 1, and Jehovah said unto Noah, come thou and all thy house into the ark, for thee have I seen righteous before me in this generation. It's not according to God's will to kill the righteous. No, he delivers the righteous, and they're only righteous because of Jesus. Romans chapter 5, by the obedience of one man, Jesus Christ, by the obedience of one, many are made righteous. So Noah, where God says, for thee have I seen righteous before me in this generation, because of Jesus Christ. That's always the reason. Or Lot, the righteous one, because of Jesus Christ. And so it is. Whenever God delivers anyone from destruction, it's a historical parable of some cases, but in the case of the flood, they were righteous. All the eight souls on board the ark, the few. In the case of Lot, he was a righteous man. Well, in Genesis 7, verse 4, the Lord speaking to Noah is going to tell him the very day, month, year of the flood. For yet 7 days, and I will cause it to rain upon the earth 40 days, 40 nights. Okay, so Noah, we're speaking on this day, 10th day, second month, 7 days from now, it'll flood. Where the rain will come, the world will flood, and I'll destroy all things. And therefore, we read Noah getting on board the ark, all the animals on board the ark, and God shut him in. Then the rain came. Then the rain came. We covered that pretty extensively. Well, let's go to Deuteronomy 29. Deuteronomy 29 and read verse 29, the last verse of the chapter. The secret things belong unto Jehovah our God, but those things which are revealed belong unto us and to our children forever, that we may do all the words of this law. The church likes to concentrate on the secret things of God. That's their main focus. No man knows the secret things of God. And they spend no time on the fact that God reveals the secret things. The secret things belong unto Jehovah our God, but those things which are revealed belong unto us. And that's why we won't listen to you when you tell us no man knows, it's a secret thing. Well, yeah. Yeah, and to you, if you're not saved, it will remain a secret thing. You will never know. But what you're confusing is what's true of you, if you're a professed Christian, not a true Christian, is not true of the true Christian, the elect child of God. It was secret. We had no clue. God revealed it to us. Now it belongs to us. So we will not surrender that, right? We will not surrender the privilege of this information that the Lord has graciously and kindly shown to us through the scripture, not through any dream or vision or anything like that, but through the Spirit directing us as we follow the biblical methodology, comparing spiritual with spiritual, the Holy Ghost teaches. And we learn. It's revealed to us. What are revealed? The secret things, the hidden things. The whole Bible's a hidden book full of secret things. That's why Christ spoke in parables. Or let's go to Amos chapter 3, verses 6 and 7. Verse 6, shall a trumpet be blown in the city and the people not be afraid? Shall there be evil in the city and Jehovah has not done it? Surely the Lord Jehovah will do nothing
but he revealeth his secret.

0: unto his servants the prophets. Again, Jehovah does nothing, nothing, but he reveals his secret. He reveals his secret like he's revealing it to Abraham. Shall I hide from Abraham the thing which I do? Well, it's because Abraham's a great man of faith. And the prophets, Jeremiah, Isaiah, the Lord, well, you have to understand, these are just men. They're just people. God used them to do great things, but they're just people. They're children of God. And God is establishing biblical precedent. He's establishing the fact that he reveals secret things to his people, and his people are spiritual prophets. We're spiritual prophets, each and every one. We're spiritually kings, priests, and prophets. And so Deuteronomy 29:29 wasn't speaking directly to prophets or only to prophets, although it would have, like I said, it would still apply to the people of God. Secret things belong unto Jehovah, but what he reveals belongs to us and to our children. It belongs to the family of God, to those that are Christians indeed, Christians without guile, we could say, as it was said of Nathanael, behold, an Israelite indeed, a man without guile. Also, let's go to Daniel chapter 2, and we will see a continuation of this same theme, that God reveals secret things. Daniel 2, starting in verse 26, the king answered and said to Daniel, whose name was Belteshazzar, art thou able to make known unto me the dream which I have seen and the interpretation thereof? Daniel answered in the presence of the king and said, the secret which the king hath demanded cannot the wise men, the astrologers, the magicians, the soothsayers show unto the king. But there is a God in heaven that revealeth secrets and maketh known to the king Nebuchadnezzar what shall be in the latter days. Thy dream and the visions of thy head upon thy bed are these. As for thee, O king, thy thoughts came into thy mind upon thy bed, what shall come to pass hereafter. And he that revealeth secrets maketh known to thee what shall come to pass. But as for me, this secret is not revealed to me for any wisdom that I have more than any living, but for their sakes that shall make known the interpretation to the king, and that thou mightest know the thoughts of thy heart. This secret is not revealed to me for any wisdom I have more than any living. It's not revealed to us. God doesn't reveal these secret things to us because we're some kind of, mystics or anything like that. We are everyday, average, common people. And that means we're as sinful as everybody else. We're as desperately wicked as everybody else. For all have sinned and fallen short of the glory of God. No exceptions. We don't deserve anything. It's not merit-based. It's not because we've earned the grace of God. God chose. Now before him are all sinners. It's all the options. Well, if I go with him, there's a desperately wicked sinner. If I choose him to save, that's a desperately wicked sinner. This one over here, and it doesn't matter how old they are, because we're conceived in sin, born speaking lies. Well, here's a little one here, desperately wicked sinner. Here's a old man, lived his life of sin, and desperately wicked. It doesn't matter at all. Actually, before any are born, before any had done good or bad, good or evil, the Lord determined, Jacob I loved, Esau I hated, or Jacob typifying the elect. This one over here, few out of many. So the Lord would pass numbers and numbers and numbers of people by, and then that one. And so he did. So he made choice. As Christ said, you have not chosen me, John 15, verse 16, but I have chosen you. And in choosing us, he's given us his spirit. He's given us a new heart, a new spirit. He's given us a desire to do the will of God. And he's given us spiritual understanding, eyes that can see, ears that can hear, and we know his voice. And that would be, of course, critically important at the time of the end. When the Lord opens up his word and the Spirit begins guiding his people into truth, into the hidden things of God, the mysteries of the Bible, the things sealed up. But he reveals them not all at once. He revealed certain degree to the Old Testament saints, even more to the Christians during the church age, and much more to the Christians at the end of the church age, living at the time of the end, according to his time team.
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1: Well, greetings, Bible students, and welcome to today's edition of E-Bible Fellowship's Bible Quiz. In Psalm 119, verse 130, we read, "The entrance of thy words giveth light, it giveth understanding unto the simple." All right, are you ready for today's quiz? Here's question number one. What can flesh and blood not inherit? What can flesh and blood not inherit? Number two. How old was Moses when he saw the burning bush? How old was Moses when he saw the burning bush? Number three. Who was faulted for picking corn and eating it on the Sabbath? Number four, how often did the high priest go into the Holy of Holies to offer sacrifice? And number five, what was Christ's first miracle? All right, we'll be back in a moment with the answers.

Okay, how do you do today? Here are your answers. Number 1, what can flesh and blood not inherit? The kingdom of God. Flesh and blood cannot inherit the kingdom of God. You read that in 1 Corinthians 15:50. 1 Corinthians 15:50. Number 2, how old was Moses when he saw the burning bush? He was 80 years old at that time. You read that in Acts 7, verses 20 to 30. He was 80, and you read that in Acts 7, verses 20 to 30. Number 3, who did the Pharisees fault for picking corn and eating it on the Sabbath? That was Christ's disciples. You read that in Matthew 12, verse 1. The Pharisees faulted Christ's disciples for picking corn and eating it on the Sabbath. We read that in Matthew 12, verse 1. Number 4, how often did the high priest go into the Holy of Holies to offer sacrifice? He went in there once a year. You read that in Leviticus 16 and Hebrews 9, 7. Once a year, Leviticus 16 and Hebrews 9, 7. And number 5, what was Christ's first miracle? He turned the water into wine at the wedding feast in Cana of Galilee. We read that in John 2, verses 1 to 11. He turned the water into wine at that wedding in Cana of Galilee. John 2, verses 1 to 11. That's our eBible Fellowship Bible quiz for today. And may God bless your study in His Word.

God brought Judgment Day upon all the world on May 21, 2011, a most terrible and most grievous time. For those who are not really saved, it is a time when they are showing forth the true nature of their unsaved hearts, which are deceitful and very sinful, walking in the opposition to the truth of the Holy Bible. But for those who are really saved, it is a time when they are showing forth that they are in truth God's workmanship, created in Christ Jesus unto good works, walking in obedience to the truth of the Holy Bible. The Holy Bible continues to support the strong evidence that these most terrible and most grievous times will likely come to an end in the year 2033. The unsaved are then forever destroyed, and the saved are brought into unspeakable realms of everlasting joy and glory to be forever with their God in paradise.

Hi, this is Harry Dysart with eBible Fellowship. Thanks for joining us for the Psalm of the Day. As our Lord says in His Word in Ephesians chapter 5, verses 19 and 20, speaking to yourselves in psalms and hymns and spiritual songs, singing and making melody in your heart to the Lord, giving thanks always for all things unto God and the Father, in the name of our Lord Jesus Christ. Psalm 16. Miktam of David. Preserve me, O God, for in Thee do I put my trust. O my soul, Thou hast said unto Jehovah, Thou art my Lord. My goodness extendeth not to Thee, but to the saints that are in the earth, and to the excellent in whom is all my delight. Their sorrow shall be multiplied, that hasten after another God. Their drink offerings of blood will I not offer, nor take up their names into my lips. Jehovah is the portion of mine inheritance, and of my cup Thou maintainest my lot. The lines are fallen unto me in pleasant places, yea, I have a goodly heritage. I will bless Jehovah, who hath given me counsel. My reins also instruct me in the night seasons. I have set Jehovah always before me. Because He is at my right hand, I shall not be moved. Therefore my heart is glad, and my glory rejoiceth. My flesh also shall rest in hope. For Thou wilt not leave my soul in hell, neither wilt Thou suffer Thine Holy One to see corruption. Thou wilt show me the path of life. In Thy presence is fullness of joy. At Thy right hand there are pleasures forevermore. As our Lord instructs us, we read in Psalm 47, verses 6 and 7, Sing praises to God, sing praises unto our King, sing praises. For God is the King of all the earth, sing ye praises with understanding. Please join us again for the Psalm of the Day. May God's Word be praised.

0: 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With his Bible study, here's eBible Fellowship's Robert Daniels.
1: I'm going to read from 1 Corinthians chapter 15. 1 Corinthians chapter 15, we're going to start reading in verse 12 to at least verse 22. 1 Corinthians chapter 15, verse 12. Now, if Christ be preached that he rose from the dead, how say some among you that there is no resurrection of the dead? But if there be no resurrection of the dead, then Christ is not risen. And if Christ be not risen, then our preaching vain, and your faith also vain. Yea, we are found false witnesses of God, because we have testified of God that he raised up Christ, whom he raised not up, if so be that the dead rise not. For if the dead rise not, then is not Christ raised. And if Christ be not raised, your faith is vain, ye are yet in your sins. Then they also which are fallen asleep in Christ are perished. If in this life only we have hope in Christ, we are all of all men most miserable. But now is Christ risen from the dead, and become the firstfruits of them that slept. For since by man came death, by man came also the resurrection of the dead. For as in Adam all die, even so in Christ shall all be made alive. And we stop our reading here at verse 22. One of the words I would like to look at is how God used the word all in the Bible. I know all of us are very familiar with this word all, and many people throughout the church age have gotten this word wrong. They have come to a wrong conclusion of how God has used the word we, all, ye, and all these seemingly incidental words in the Bible, which we know it is not incidental, because every word in the Bible is very important. God has placed it there, and it is very, very important. But many people have come to a wrong conclusion about this word all. And we know that Christ didn't pay for the sins of everyone. Everyone is not going to be saved. If you read the Bible, we know that God talks about a tiny remnant. Tiny remnant. I've heard people make statements for many years about, you see, at the end, everybody will be saved. And they go off in a tantrum about this and that and all these things about, you know, Christ paid for the sins of everybody and all that. But does the Bible really teach that? No. Not everyone sins have been paid for by Christ. It's always a tiny remnant, always. The majority of the people in this world is not saved. On that final last day when Christ comes, they're going to be destroyed. They're going to be destroyed. The most of the people that have ever lived throughout the history of this world, they're not saved. They're not saved at all. It's just wishful thinking, wishful thinking. But to see how God uses Bible, we have to go back to Genesis. Back there in Genesis, we're going to look at Adam's transgression. When Adam sinned, it was a terrible thing that he did. Sin is terrible no matter what, but Adam's sin was a unique sin because it has affected the whole human race, even creation itself. Adam's transgression, seemingly that it wasn't a big thing he did. Yes, he did. It's a terrible thing he did. Sinning against God is never a good thing to do. You know, we live in a world that is getting more sinful. And sin these days, there's a verse in the Bible that God talks about fools mock at sin. Unsaved man. He make a caricature of sin. It's no big deal. Everybody's doing it. So why not I join along? Sin is terrible. It's never a good thing. But when you go back to Genesis chapter 1, that sin that Adam sinned against God. It's been handed down really to all of us because they are our first parents. And we all have something in common, which is sin. We're all sinners, no matter where you're from. When you were born, we're all sinners, and we deserve the same thing. But in Genesis chapter 1, verse 26, we read, "And God said, let us make man in our image, in our likeness, and let them have dominion over the fish of the sea, and over the fowl of the air, and over the cattle, and over all the earth, and over every creeping thing that creepeth upon the earth." So God created man in his own image. In the image of God created he him, male and female created he them. And God blessed them. And God said unto them, "Be fruitful and multiply," and it should be fill, "and fill the earth and subdue it, and have dominion over the fish of the sea and over the fowl of the air and over every living thing that moveth upon the earth." And God said, "Behold, I have given you every herb bearing seed and which is upon the face of all the earth, and every tree in the which is a fruit of a tree yielding seed, to you it shall be for meat. And to every beast of the earth, and to every fowl of the air, and to everything that creepeth upon the earth, wherein there is life, I have given every green herb for meat." And it was so. And God saw everything that he had made, and behold, it was very good. And the evening and the morning were the sixth day. So everything that God had created, very good. There were no sin, no sin whatsoever. But we also, you go on in Genesis chapter, go over to Genesis chapter 15, no, chapter 2, verse 15. And it says, "And Jehovah God took the man and put him in the garden of Eden to dress it and to keep it. And Jehovah God commanded the man, saying, of every tree of the garden thou mayest freely eat, but of the tree of knowledge of good and evil thou shalt not eat of it. For in the day that thou eatest thereof, thou shalt surely die." This is God's commandment. This is God's law to our first parents. And we know by now that God, he sets up this test for mankind. And as we read on to Genesis, you see where Adam, he disobeyed God and came under the horrible wrath of God. And that man's disobedience to God's law, it affected all of us. Every single one of us. When Adam disobeyed God, it's a terrible thing he did. And then you would know that it was a twofold thing. It was both a spiritual death, and at the end of the day, it leads to physical death of man's rebellion. And we could know when Adam was created, he wasn't born. Adam was created in the year 13,011 BC. And when you read in Genesis 5:1-5, you see that he lived to be 930 years, and then he died. And his sin affected all of us, every single human being. Adam's transgression affected us all. So that all is every single human being. Adam's transgression, it affected all of us. Right up until the very last day, whoever the last person will be born into this world, Adam's transgression, they are our first parents. It affected us all, every single human being. You turn over to Genesis chapter 3, and you read through that whole chapter. God outlined his sin, Adam's transgression to us, and how awful that is. That sin of Adam was terrible. And it's been as parents, we got by God bless us with children. We passed on our sinful nature to our children. You don't have to teach a child to sin. It's our nature to do it. It's our nature to sin against God, all of us, until God gives us a new heart. Then in our spirit that God has given to us, which is perfect, because when we become saved, God, Holy Spirit indwells us, that part of us is perfect. It doesn't sin against God. But in our bodies, a true believer, the potential is there for us to fall into sin. We're not going to stay in that sin. Sin is terrible for the true believers. He's, you know, when he falls into a sin, oh, you see David, King David in Psalm 51. Let's look at Psalm 51. Turn over to Psalm 51, I believe it is. When a true believer falls into sin, he's deeply troubled. It's not that he's going to lose his salvation, but he's troubled dearly for that sin. Here in verse 4, against thee and thee only have I sinned and done this evil in thy sight, that thou mayst be justified when thou speakest, and be clear when thou judgest. Behold, I was shapen in iniquity, and in sin did my mother conceive me. And he's deeply troubled by his sin. Any true believer falls into a sin, they're deeply troubled in their heart. You know, and before you know it, we're before God, you know, confessing that sin and turning away from it, asking God to strengthen us to turn away from it. But let's stay on point here. I don't want to, and you know, no one is immune to sin. Any one of us could fall into an ugly sin at any time. There's not an excuse to sin. We should never have an alibi for sin. We should never try to cover it up. Our sin is our own. And we should go to God with it and asking him to strengthen us and to turn away from that wicked sin. Because all sin is terrible. But in Romans chapter 3, let's turn over to Romans chapter 3, verse 23. Another familiar. And there's many verses in the Bible how God uses the word all. I'm just going to look at a few in regards to all of us. And then I look at some of the verses that speaks about all that's regarding the true believers. To the true believers. In Romans chapter 3, verse 23, a very familiar passage, we read, "For all have sinned and come short of the glory of God." All of us. No exceptions whatsoever. All have sinned and come short of the glory of God. And you see how desperate we need a Savior, which is Christ, the Redeemer. All have sinned. And look at... turn over to Ecclesiastes chapter 7, verse 20. Ecclesiastes chapter 7, verse 20. "For it is not a just man upon earth that doeth good and sinneth not." No human being. So we're all infected with sin. We're all sinners, the Bible tells us, all of us, no exceptions. No matter how moral you might be, no matter your status in life or whatever, all of us have the same thing in common. We're all sinners in the sight of Almighty God. And you see how he used that word. And let's turn to Romans chapter 5. Romans chapter 5, and God, in that verse, those verses, God has outlined this for us, and he spells it out to us in Romans chapter 5. Start reading in verse 9. He says, "Much more then, being now justified by his blood, we shall be saved from wrath through him. For if when we were enemies, we were reconciled to God by the death of his son, much more being reconciled, we, who are the we, the true God's elect, we shall be saved by his life." So you see how God used that word "we." Almost is the same way as he used the word "all." And we shall be saved by his life. And not only so, but we, the God's people, the elect, a truly saved person, And not only so, but we also joy in God through our Lord Jesus Christ, by whom we have received the atonement. No other than God's elect. Therefore, by one man's sin, and we know that one man's sin is Adam. Adam's transgression. One man's sin entered into the world, and death by sin. Remember, God tells us, you know, Adam, and he said to Adam, "In the day you eat of this fruit, you will die." It was twofold. It was physical death and spiritual death. And it is the law of God. God says in Romans 6, the wages of sin is death. So he didn't change his law at all. It's death. And so death passed upon all men, which is all of us. Now all is all, every single one of us, regardless of who you are, for that all have sinned. Every one of us. For until the law, sin was in the world, but sin is not imputed when there is no law. Nevertheless, death reigned from Adam to Moses, even over them that had not sinned, which are us. That's why I said earlier, Adam's transgression was that sin that affected all of us. We didn't sin in the same way as Adam did. He's the head of the human race, but we're all in the loins of Adam. If you want to say that, all of us, we're in the loins of Adam, our first parents. And that sinful nature has been handed down to all of us. All of us. And it says, even over them that had not sinned after the similitude of Adam's transgression, whom is a figure of him that was to come. You see, God, now he used Adam now as a type of Christ. Adam is a type of Christ. But not as the offense, so also is the free gift. For if through the offense of one many be dead, much more the grace of God and the gift by grace, which is by one man, Jesus Christ, has abounded unto many. Not everyone. The grace of God has abounded unto many, not the whole human. Those who God has saved, he's going to give him his grace. And not as it was by one that sinned, so is the gift. For the judgment was by one to condemnation, but the free gift is of many offenses unto justification. For if by one man's offense death reigned, which is Adam, by one, much more they which have received abundance of grace and the gift of righteousness shall reign in life by one, Jesus Christ. Therefore, by the offense of one, which is Adam, judgment came upon all men to condemnation. That is every single human being. Even so, by the righteousness of one, which is Christ, the free gift came upon all men unto justification. Not all men there, as all elect. That gift of justification came upon all, justification of life to all the elect. And it goes on in verse 19, for as by one man's disobedience many were made sinners, so by the obedience of one shall many be made righteous. Moreover, the law entered that the offense might abound, but where sin abounded, grace did much more abound. That as sin has reigned unto death, even so might grace reign through righteousness unto eternal life by Jesus Christ our Lord. So you see, Adam's transgression, it was a terrible thing, passed upon all of us, no exceptions. See, so and there's so many other verses to look at. I just want to just look at these few verses, how this word all affect all of us. But let's look at how God will use the word all in regarding to the elect, of God. Let's look at Romans 11. Romans 11. Verse 25. Romans 11, verse 25. It says, for I would not, brethren, that ye should be ignorant of this mystery, lest ye should be wise in your own conceits, that blindness in part is happened to Israel until the fullness of the Gentiles be come in, and so all Israel shall be saved. Really? Is that the nation over there God is speaking about? Of course not. It's not the Israel over there, over by the Mediterranean Sea. These are the true believers. They are the Israel here that God is speaking about. In verse 26, so all Israel shall be saved, as it is written, they shall come out of Zion, the deliverer, and shall turn away ungodliness from Jacob. So, and it goes on, verse

God used the word all as pertaining to the true believers. And you could look at the word ye, how he used the word ye as pertaining to the true believers. There's all these different words you could look at that you see. How, and you have to be very careful when you read these verses to see who God is speaking about. Is he speaking about everyone? Is he speaking about the unsaved? Is he speaking about the elect? See, so we have to be very careful as we read these verses. In John 6, verse 37, it says, all that the Father giveth me shall come to me, and him that cometh to me I will in no wise cast out. All that the Father, and we know that they're all the elect throughout the history of the world. And he speaks about we were given to the Father, you know, we were given to Christ, you know, by the Father. And in verse 45, verse 45 of John 6, it is written in the prophets, and they shall be all taught of God. Every man there that therefore that hath heard and hath learned of the Father cometh unto me. Who are those? The elect. You see, it is written. It is written in the prophets, and they shall be all taught of God, which are the true believers. Every man therefore that hath heard. And the only way we're going to hear spiritually is when God gives us ears to hear. The world doesn't hear. They don't care about what the Bible says. We hear spiritually because God's given us ears to hear and hath learned of the Father. So God teaches us, and he tells how he teaches us, comparing spiritual to spiritual. He tells us, and cometh unto me. And we know that we don't come of ourselves. God's the one who draws us to himself. And that's the only way how God operates. In Revelation chapter 1, verse 7. Revelation 1, 7. Behold, he cometh with clouds, and every eye shall see him. Now, Chris went over this the other night. Who are the eyes that see Christ coming? He came May 21, Judgment Day. Did the world see him? The true believers did. God's people see him coming May 21, and says, and they also which pierced him, which are the true believers, and all kingdoms of the earth shall wail because of him, even so, amen. So we're the ones that saw him come on May 21. Look at 2 Peter chapter 3. 2 Peter chapter 3, verse 9. Here we read, the Lord is not slack concerning his promise, as some men count slackness, but is long-suffering to usward. God suffer long to usward, which are the true believers, not willing that any should perish, but that all should come to repentance. Remember, listen to Open Forum over the years, and I'm sure you do. People call Mr. Camping up, just arguing over this verse. Oh, it's all of us, it's everybody. You hear the conversations. They just cannot see that the all here speaking to all the true believers. And the churches have made a mess of these verses. But the all here are all those that God has chosen to salvation. They will come to repentance because God has given them repentance. And, you know, repentance is a gift of God. And look at Psalm 145. Verse 8. Psalm 145, verse 8 to 21. There we read, Jehovah is gracious and full of compassion, slow to anger, and of great mercy. Jehovah is good to all, and his tender mercies over all his works. All thy works shall praise thee, O Jehovah, and thy saints shall bless thee. They shall speak of the glory of thy kingdom and talk of thy power. You know, God is good to all, you know, even unsaved man. The unsaved, God is good to them. He's given them the bright sunshine. Remember, he says the rain falls on the just and on the unjust. He's given them this beautiful creation to live in. He gives them food to eat. He gives them all the physical blessings of this life. God is good to the unsaved.
They don't have that

0: the greatest gift of salvation, but God is good to man. He's given them children. He's given them all you see in this life is from the hand of God. He's good to man. And that was only a pity. Men have no attention, don't pay attention to the Bible. You know, he's good to man. You know, and look at all the physical blessings. It's amazing. And yet, man in his rebellion has nothing to do with God, but he's good to them. It boggles the mind that God would be so good to a people that is in rebellion against him. He wakes them up, he gives them the fresh roses, he gives them this, he gives them that, he gives them all this. And yet, God is good. He's good to them. And verse 10, all thy works shall praise thee, O Jehovah, and thy saints, the true believers, shall bless thee. They, in verse 11, they shall speak of the glory of thy kingdom. Don't we? If you're true believers, aren't you going to speak of the glory of his kingdom? We see it outlined in the Bible. God's people will speak of the glory of his kingdom and talk of thy power. We glorify God as we remember in Deuteronomy 6, God says as we wake up, as we rise and all these things, as we walk by the way, we ought to be talking about how wonderful and gracious God is. You see, in verse 12, to make known to the sons of men his mighty acts, as the gospel goes out over the, you know, as God sends us forth, we speak of his mighty acts and the glorious mystery of his kingdom. Thy kingdom is an everlasting kingdom. And this is the kingdom that we enter into when God saves us. When all the true believers are saved and we're entered into this kingdom. And it's an everlasting kingdom that we have entered into. And thy dominion endureth throughout all generations. Jehovah upholdeth all that fall and raises up all those that be bowed down. And all the elect, God, you know, and as I think bowed down in the Bible has to do with worship. Yeah, it has to do with worship, you know, as we worship him. The eyes of all wait upon thee, and thou givest them their meat in due season. And this is not physical, this is spiritual. You remember when the scribes and the Pharisees, they were remonstrating with Christ, and it says, how shall this man give us his flesh to eat? They were thinking physical, which were their eyes were not open spiritually, but they couldn't see the spiritual meaning behind what Christ was saying. They start, how shall this man give us his flesh to eat? But God is not speaking about that. Christ tells us that he is the bread of life, and we eat of him spiritually when we become saved. That's what we're, so you can't look at this physical. It's, you know, in verse 16, thou openest thy hand and satisfieth the desire of every living thing. Jehovah is righteous in all his ways and holy in all his works. Jehovah is nigh unto all them that call upon him, the true believers. He's near us. And the wicked is far from those, the wicked are far off. They're not near to Christ because they're not truly, they're not saved. Jehovah is nigh unto all them that call upon him, to all that call upon him in truth. He will fulfill the desire of them, that's already true believers, them that fear him, and we know fearing God is being obedient to him. The true believers, they're the only ones that are going to be obedient to him. He also will hear their cry. You know, God's ears are open to the prayer of his people, you see, and says, and will save them. Jehovah preserveth, in other words, he keeps us. You know, he keeps us. Jehovah preserveth all them that love him, and that's his elect. That's his people. They love him, and he preserveth them. He keeps them. When you read through the Psalms, you see where God says that he's our hiding place. He's our shield. And all these things, now he is to his people, indicating the fact that we are safe and secured in Christ when we become saved, when we enter into this kingdom, that we're no one could snatch us out of his hand. You know, we're there. Remember Romans 8, neither death nor life, for all those things that words God used to describe how we are safe in him. He keeps us, he preserves us, and in all these wonderful things he uses. And it goes on in verse 21. My mouth shall speak the praise of Jehovah, and let all flesh bless his holy name forever and ever. And you know that all flesh that's going to bless his name is his people. So you see how God used this word all pertaining to his elect. And you see in some cases where he used the word we, them, ye, speaking to his elect. And you see in one sense where he used the word all, in Adam all die. And let's read, go back over to read our verse in 1 Corinthians chapter 15. 1 Corinthians chapter 15. This verse, 1 Corinthians 15, verse 22. That's the verse we're looking at. 1 Corinthians chapter 15, verse 22. He says, for as in Adam all die, all of us, the end result, if the Lord tarries a while longer, physical death comes. True believers, and that's not, a true believer shouldn't be afraid of death. It's that wonderful moment when they leave our bodies and to go home to be with Christ. You see, and it says here, as in Adam all die, even so in Christ shall all be made alive, which are all the elect. One sense is speaking about in Adam, now in Christ. See what the two different deaths means? In Adam, it was death. In Christ, there is true life. Okay, let's stop here. We're going to take a short break and we'll be back with our next study. But let's close in prayer, please. Let's pray. Heavenly Father, we thank you, Lord, for this time together in thy word. Thy word has so much to tell us and so much that we don't know. Oh, Lord, I know for myself, the more I read the word, the more I realize I don't know. And, oh, Lord, we thank you for giving us such a wonderful book. And, oh, Lord, we thank you for this wonderful, magnificent salvation that you have given to thy people through Christ. Oh, Lord, we can't begin to thank you enough for such a wonderful, wonderful, magnificent salvation that you have given to a people who is totally undeserving of it. And, oh, Lord, you speak about how we reign with you and you're giving us eternal life. And you just goes on and on and on to tell us about such a wonderful gift. And, oh, Lord, we thank you for such a blessing. We pray, oh, Lord, for our children, our families. Pray for each one of us here and those who are listening over the internet. Oh, Lord, we pray that you'll continue, oh, Lord, to teach us truth from thy word. And, oh, Lord, just have us to continue to search out thy word, to search it out right up until the last day. And, oh, Lord, we thank you, Lord, for thy great mercies. In Jesus' name, amen.
1: 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To hear more of Robert's studies, visit eBibleFellowship.org. Until next time, may the Lord's perfect will be done.

We welcome you to eBible Fellowship's Bible reading program. We read in 2 Timothy 3, verse 16, "All Scripture is given by inspiration of God and is profitable for doctrine, for reproof, for correction, for instruction in righteousness." Now, let's begin our Bible reading program. Isaiah chapter 5. Now will I sing to my well-beloved a song of my beloved touching his vineyard. My well-beloved hath a vineyard in a very fruitful hill, and he fenced it, and gathered out the stones thereof, and planted it with the choicest vine, and built a tower in the midst of it, and also made a wine press therein. And he looked that it should bring forth grapes, and it brought forth wild grapes. And now, O inhabitants of Jerusalem and men of Judah, judge, I pray you, betwixt me and my vineyard. What could have been done more to my vineyard that I have not done in it? Wherefore, when I looked that it should bring forth grapes, brought it forth wild grapes. And now go to, I will tell you what I will do to my vineyard. I will take away the hedge thereof, and it shall be eaten up, and break down the wall thereof, and it shall be trodden down. And I will lay it waste. It shall not be pruned nor digged, but there shall come up briars and thorns. I will also command the clouds that they rain no rain upon it. For the vineyard of the Lord of hosts is the house of Israel, and the men of Judah his pleasant plant. And he looked for judgment, but behold, oppression. For righteousness, but behold, a cry. Woe unto them that join house to house, that lay field to field, till there be no place, that they may be placed alone in the midst of the earth. In mine ears, said the Lord of hosts, of a truth many houses shall be desolate, even great and fair, without inhabitant. Yea, 10 acres of vineyard shall yield one bath, and the seed of an homer shall yield an ephah. Woe unto them that rise up early in the morning, that they may follow strong drink, that continue until night, till wine inflame them. And the harp and the viol, the tabret and pipe and wine are in their feasts. But they regard not the work of the Lord, neither consider the operation of his hands. Therefore my people are gone into captivity, because they have no knowledge, and their honorable men are famished, and their multitude dried up with thirst. Therefore hell hath enlarged herself and opened her mouth without measure. And their glory and their multitude and their pomp, and he that rejoiceth, shall descend into it. And the mean man shall be brought down, and the mighty man shall be humbled, and the eyes of the lofty shall be humbled. But the Lord of hosts shall be exalted in judgment, and God that is holy shall be sanctified in righteousness. Then shall the lambs feed after their manner, and the waste places of the fat ones shall strangers eat. Woe unto them that draw iniquity with cords of vanity, and sin, as it were, with a cart rope, that say, let him make speed and hasten his work, that we may see it. And let the counsel of the Holy One of Israel draw nigh and come, that we may know it. Woe unto them that call evil good, and good evil, that put darkness for light, and light for darkness, that put bitter for sweet, and sweet for bitter. Woe unto them that are wise in their own eyes, and prudent in their own sight. Woe unto them that are mighty to drink wine, and men of strength to mingle strong drink, which justify the wicked for reward and take away the righteousness of the righteous from him. Therefore, as the fire devoureth the stubble and the flame consumeth the chaff, so their root shall be as rottenness, and their blossom shall go up as dust, because they have cast away the law of the Lord of hosts and despised the word of the Holy One of Israel. Therefore is the anger of the Lord kindled against his people, and he hath stretched forth his hand against them, and hath smitten them. And the hills did tremble, and their carcasses were torn in the midst of the streets. For all this his anger is not turned away, but his hand is stretched out still
and he will lift up an ensign to the nations from afar, and will hiss unto them from the end of the earth, and behold, they shall come with speed swiftly. None shall be weary, nor stumble among them, none shall slumber nor sleep, neither shall the girdle of their loins be loosed, nor the latchet of their shoes be broken, whose arrows are sharp, and all their bows bent. Their horses' hooves shall be counted like flint, and their wheels like a whirlwind. Their roaring shall be like a lion. They shall roar like young lions. Yea, they shall roar and lay hold of the prey, and shall carry it away safe, and none shall deliver it. And in that day they shall roar against them like the roaring of the sea. And if one look unto the land, behold, darkness and sorrow, and the light is darkened in the heavens thereof. Isaiah chapter 6. In the year that King Uzziah died, I saw also the Lord sitting upon a throne, high and lifted up, and his train filled the temple. Above it stood the seraphims. Each one had six wings. With twain he covered his face, and with twain he covered his feet, and with twain he did fly. And one cried unto another, and said, Holy, holy, holy is the Lord of hosts. The whole earth is full of his glory. And the posts of the door moved at the voice of him that cried, and the house was filled with smoke. Then said I, Woe is me, for I am undone, because I am a man of unclean lips, and I dwell in the midst of a people of unclean lips. For mine eyes have seen the King, the Lord of hosts. Then flew one of the seraphims unto me, having a live coal in his hand, which he had taken with the tongs from off the altar. And he laid it upon my mouth, and said, Lo, this hath touched thy lips, and thine iniquity is taken away, and thy sin purged. Also I heard the voice of the Lord, saying, Whom shall I send, and who will go for us? Then said I, Here am I, send me. And he said, Go, and tell this people, Hear ye indeed, but understand not, and see ye indeed, but perceive not. Make the heart of this people fat, and make their ears heavy, and shut their eyes, lest they see with their eyes, and hear with their ears, and understand with their heart, and convert, and be healed. Then said I, Lord, how long? And he answered, Until the cities be wasted without inhabitant, and the houses without man, and the land be utterly desolate, and the Lord have removed men far away, and there be a great forsaking in the midst of the land. But yet in it shall be a tenth, and it shall return, and shall be eaten, as a teal tree, and as an oak, whose substance is in them, when they cast their leaves, so the holy seed shall be the substance thereof. Isaiah chapter 7. And it came to pass in the days of Ahaz the son of Jotham, the son of Uzziah, king of Judah, that Rezin the king of Syria, and Pekah the son of Remaliah, king of Israel, went up toward Jerusalem to war against it, but could not prevail against it. And it was told the house of David, saying, Syria is confederate with Ephraim. And his heart was moved, and the heart of his people, as the trees of wood are moved with the wind. Then said the Lord unto Isaiah, Go forth now to meet Ahaz, thou and Shear-Jashub thy son, at the end of the conduit of the upper pool in the highway of the fuller's field, and say unto him, Take heed and be quiet. Fear not, neither be faint-hearted for the two tails of these smoking firebrands, for the fierce anger of Rezin with Syria, and of the son of Remaliah. Because Syria, Ephraim, and the son of Remaliah have taken evil counsel against thee, saying, Let us go up against Judah, and vex it, and let us make a breach therein for us, and set a king in the midst of it, even the son of Tabeal. Thus saith the Lord God, It shall not stand, neither shall it come to pass. For the head of Syria is Damascus, and the head of Damascus is Rezin. And within 65 years shall Ephraim be broken, that it be not a people. And the head of Ephraim is Samaria, and the head of Samaria is Remaliah's son. If ye will not believe, surely ye shall not be established. Moreover, the Lord spake again unto Ahaz, saying, Ask thee a sign of the Lord thy God. Ask it either in the depth or in the height above. But Ahaz said, I will not ask, neither will I tempt the Lord.
And he said, Hear ye now, O house of David, is it a small thing for you to weary men? But will ye weary my God also? Therefore the Lord himself shall give you a sign. Behold, a virgin shall conceive and bear a son, and shall call his name Emmanuel. Butter and honey shall he eat, that he may know to refuse the evil and choose the good. For before the child shall know to refuse the evil and choose the good, the land that thou abhorrest shall be forsaken of both her kings. The Lord shall bring upon thee and upon thy people and upon thy father's house days that have not come from the day that Ephraim departed from Judah, even the king of Assyria. And it shall come to pass in that day that the Lord shall hiss for the fly that is in the uttermost parts of the river of Egypt, and for the bee that is in the land of Assyria. And they shall come and shall rest all of them in the desolate valleys and in the holes of the rocks and upon all thorns and upon all bushes. In the same day shall the Lord shave with a razor that is hired, namely by them beyond the river by the king of Assyria, the head and the hair of the feet, and it shall also consume the beard. And it shall come to pass in that day that a man shall nourish a young cow and two sheep. And it shall come to pass, for the abundance of milk that they shall give, he shall eat butter. For butter and honey shall everyone eat that is left in the land. And it shall come to pass in that day that every place shall be, where there were 1,000 vines at 1,000 silverlings, it shall even be for briars and thorns. With arrows and with bows shall men come thither, because all the land shall become briars and thorns. And on all hills that shall be digged with a mattock, there shall not come thither the fear of briars and thorns, but it shall be for the sending forth of oxen and for the treading of lesser cattle. Isaiah chapter 8. Moreover, the Lord said unto me, Take thee a great roll, and write in it with a man's pen concerning Maher Shalal Hashbaz. And I took unto me faithful witnesses to record, Uriah the priest, and Zechariah the son of Jeberechiah. And I went unto the prophetess, and she conceived, and bare a son. Then said the Lord to me, Call his name Maher Shalal Hashbaz. For before the child shall have knowledge to cry, My father and my mother, the riches of Damascus and the spoil of Samaria shall be taken away before the king of Assyria. The Lord spake also unto me again, saying, Forasmuch as this people refuseth the waters of Shiloh that go softly, and rejoice in Rezin and Remaliah's son, now therefore, behold, the Lord bringeth up upon them the waters of the river, strong and many, even the king of Assyria and all his glory. And he shall come up over all his channels, and go over all his banks, and he shall pass through Judah. He shall overflow and go over. He shall reach even to the neck, and the stretching out of his wings shall fill the breadth of thy land, O Emmanuel. Associate yourselves, O ye people, and ye shall be broken in pieces, and give ear. All ye of far countries, gird yourselves, and ye shall be broken in pieces. Gird yourselves, and ye shall be broken in pieces. Take counsel together, and it shall come to naught. Speak the word, and it shall not stand, for God is with us. For the Lord spake thus to me with a strong hand, and instructed me that I should not walk in the way of this people, saying, Say ye not, a confederacy, to all them to whom this people shall say, A confederacy, neither fear ye their fear, nor be afraid. Sanctify the Lord of hosts himself, and let him be your fear, and let him be your dread. And he shall be for a sanctuary, but for a stone of stumbling, and for a rock and a fence to both houses of Israel, for a gin and for a snare to the inhabitants of Jerusalem. And many among them shall stumble and fall, and be broken, and be snared, and be taken. Bind up the testimony, seal the law among my disciples, and I will wait upon the Lord that hideth his face from the house of Jacob, and I will look for him. Behold, I and the children whom the Lord hath given me are for signs and for wonders in Israel from the Lord of hosts which dwelleth in Mount Zion. And when they shall say unto you, Seek unto them that have familiar spirits, and unto wizards that peep and that mutter, should not a people seek unto their God for the living to the dead?
to the law and to the testimony. If they speak not according to this word, it is because there is no light in them. And they shall pass through it, hardly bestead and hungry. And it shall come to pass that when they shall be hungry, they shall fret themselves and curse their king and their God and look upward. And they shall look unto the earth and behold trouble and darkness, dimness of anguish, and they shall be driven to darkness.

Isaiah chapter 9. Nevertheless, the dimness shall not be such as was in her vexation, when at the first he lightly afflicted the land of Zebulun and the land of Naphtali, and afterward did more grievously afflict her by the way of the sea beyond Jordan in Galilee of the nations. The people that walked in darkness have seen a great light. They that dwell in the land of the shadow of death, upon them hath the light shined. Thou hast multiplied the nation, and not increased the joy. They joy before thee according to the joy in harvest, and as men rejoice when they divide the spoil. For thou hast broken the yoke of his burden, and the staff of his shoulder, the rod of his oppressor, as in the day of Midian. For every battle of the warrior is with confused noise, and garments rolled in blood, but this shall be with burning and fuel of fire. For unto us a child is born, unto us a son is given, and the government shall be upon his shoulder. And his name shall be called Wonderful, Counselor, the Mighty God, the Everlasting Father, the Prince of Peace. Of the increase of his government and peace there shall be no end, upon the throne of David and upon his kingdom, to order it and to establish it with judgment and with justice from henceforth even forever. The zeal of the Lord of hosts will perform this. The Lord sent a word unto Jacob, and it hath lighted upon Israel. And all the people shall know, even Ephraim and the inhabitant of Samaria, that say in pride and stoutness of heart, "The bricks are fallen down, but we will build with hewn stones. The sycamores are cut down, but we will change them into cedars." Therefore the Lord shall set up the adversaries of Rezin against him and join his enemies together, the Syrians before and the Philistines behind, and they shall devour Israel with open mouth. For all this his anger is not turned away, but his hand is stretched out still. For the people turneth not unto him that smiteth them, neither do they seek the Lord of hosts. Therefore the Lord will cut off from Israel head and tail, branch and rush, in one day. The ancient and honorable, he is the head, and the prophet that teacheth lies, he is the tail. For the leaders of this people cause them to err, and they that are led of them are destroyed. Therefore the Lord shall have no joy in their young men, neither shall have mercy on their fatherless and widows, for every one is an hypocrite and an evildoer, and every mouth speaketh folly. For all this his anger is not turned away, but his hand is stretched out still. For wickedness burneth as the fire, it shall devour the briars and thorns, and shall kindle in

10. Woe unto them that decree unrighteous decrees, and that write grievousness which they have prescribed, to turn aside the needy from judgment, and to take away the right from the poor of my people, that widows may be their prey, and that they may rob the fatherless. And what will ye do in the day of visitation, and in the desolation which shall come from far? To whom will ye flee for help, and where will ye leave your glory? Without me they shall bow down unto the prisoners, and they shall fall unto the slain. For all this his anger is not turned away, but his hand is stretched out still. O Assyrian, the rod of mine anger, and the staff in their hand is mine indignation. I will send him against an hypocritical nation, and against the people of my wrath will I give him a charge, to take the spoil, and to take the prey, and to tread them down like the mire of the streets. Howbeit he meaneth not so, neither doth his heart think so. But it is in his heart to destroy and cut off nations, not a few. For he saith, Are not my princes altogether kings? Is not Calno as Carchemish? Is not Hamath as Arpad? Is not Samaria as Damascus? As my hand hath found the kingdoms of the idols, in whose graven images did excel them of Jerusalem and of Samaria, shall I not, as I have done unto Samaria and her idols, so do to Jerusalem and her idols? Wherefore it shall come to pass that when the Lord hath performed his whole work upon Mount Zion and on Jerusalem, I will punish the fruit of the stout heart of the king of Assyria and the glory of his high looks. For he saith, By the strength of my hand I have done it, and by my wisdom, for I am prudent. And I have removed the bounds of the people, and have robbed their treasures, and have put down the inhabitants like a valiant man. And my hand hath found as a nest the riches of the people. And as one gathereth eggs that are left, have I gathered all the earth. And there was none that moved the wing, or opened the mouth, or peeped. Shall the axe boast itself against him that heweth therewith? Or shall the saw magnify itself against him that shaketh it? As if the rod should shake itself against them that lift it up, or as if the staff should lift up itself as if it were no wood. Therefore shall the Lord of hosts, send among his fat ones leanness, and under his glory he shall kindle a burning, like the burning of a fire. And the light of Israel shall be for a fire, and his Holy One for a flame, and it shall burn and devour his thorns and his briars in one day, and shall consume the glory of his forest and of his fruitful field, both body and soul, and they shall be as when a standard-bearer fainteth. And the rest of the trees of his forest shall be few, that a child may write them. And it shall come to pass in that day that the remnant of Israel, as such as are escaped of the house of Jacob, shall no more again stay upon him that smote them, but shall stay upon the Lord, the Holy One of Israel, in truth. The remnant shall return, even the remnant of Jacob, unto the mighty God. For though thy people Israel be as the sand of the sea, yet a remnant of them shall return. The consumption decreed shall overflow with righteousness. For the Lord God of hosts shall make a consumption, even determined in the midst of all the land. Therefore, thus saith the Lord God of hosts, O my people that dwellest in Zion, be not afraid of the Assyrian. He shall smite thee with a rod, and shall lift up his staff against thee after the manner of Egypt. For yet a very little while, and the indignation shall cease, and mine anger in their destruction. And the Lord of hosts shall stir up a scourge for him according to the slaughter of Midian at the rock of Oreb. And as his rod was upon the sea, so shall he lift it up after the manner of Egypt. And it shall come to pass in that day that his burden shall be taken away from off thy shoulder, and his yoke from off thy neck, and the yoke shall be destroyed because of the anointing. He is come to Aiath, he is passed to Migron. At Michmash he hath laid up his carriages. They are gone over the passage. They have taken up their lodging at Geba. Ramah is afraid. Gibeah of Saul is fled. Lift up thy voice, O daughter of Galim.
lift up thy voice.

voice, O daughter of Galim. Cause it to be heard unto Laish. Oh, poor Anathoth. Madmena is removed. The inhabitants of Gebim gather themselves to flee. As yet shall he remain at Nob that day. He shall shake his hand against the mount of the daughter of Zion, the hill of Jerusalem. Behold, the Lord of hosts, shall lop the bough with terror, and the high ones of stature shall be hewn down, and the haughty shall be humbled. And he shall cut down the thickets of the forest with iron, and Lebanon shall fall by a mighty one. Isaiah chapter 11. And there shall come forth a rod out of the stem of Jesse, and a branch shall grow out of his roots. And the Spirit of the Lord shall rest upon him, the Spirit of wisdom and understanding, the Spirit of counsel and might, the Spirit of knowledge and of the fear of the Lord, and shall make him of quick understanding in the fear of the Lord. And he shall not judge after the sight of his eyes, neither reprove after the hearing of his ears. But with righteousness shall he judge the poor, and reprove with equity for the meek of the earth. And he shall smite the earth with the rod of his mouth, and with the breath of his lips shall he slay the wicked. And righteousness shall be the girdle of his loins, and faithfulness the girdle of his reins. The wolf also shall dwell with the lamb, and the leopard shall lie down with the kid, and the calf, and the young lion, and the fatling together. And a little child shall lead them. And the cow and the bear shall feed, their young ones shall lie down together. And the lion shall eat straw like the ox. And the suckling child shall play on the hole of the asp, and the weaned child shall put his hand on the cockatrice den. They shall not hurt nor destroy in all my holy mountain, for the earth shall be full of the knowledge of the Lord, as the waters cover the sea. And in that day there shall be a root of Jesse, which shall stand for an ensign to the people. To it shall the Gentiles seek, and his rest shall be glorious. And it shall come to pass in that day that the Lord shall set his hand again the second time to recover the remnant of his people which shall be left from Assyria and from Egypt and from Pathros and from Cush and from Elam and from Shinar and from Hamath and from the islands of the sea. And he shall set up an ensign for the nations and shall assemble the outcasts of Israel and gather together the dispersed of Judah from the four corners of the earth. The envy also of Ephraim shall depart, and the adversaries of Judah shall be cut off. Ephraim shall not envy Judah, and Judah shall not vex Ephraim. But they shall fly upon the shoulders of the Philistines toward the west. They shall spoil them of the east together. They shall lay their hand upon Edom and Moab, and the children of Ammon shall obey them. And the Lord shall utterly destroy the tongue of the Egyptian sea, and with his mighty wind shall he shake his hand over the river, and shall smite it in the seven streams, and make men go over dry shod. And there shall be an highway for the remnant of his people, which shall be left from Assyria, like as it was to Israel in the day that he came up out of the land of Egypt. Isaiah chapter 12. And in that day thou shalt say, O Lord, I will praise thee. Though thou wast angry with me, thine anger is turned away, and thou comfortest me. Behold, God is my salvation. I will trust and not be afraid, for the Lord Jehovah is my strength and my song. He also is become my salvation. Therefore with joy shall ye draw water out of the wells of salvation, and in that day shall ye say, Praise the Lord. Call upon his name, declare his doings among the people, make mention that his name is exalted. Sing unto the Lord, for he hath done excellent things. This is known in all the earth. Cry out and shout, thou inhabitant of Zion, for great is the Holy One of Israel in the midst of thee.

Isaiah chapter 13. The burden of Babylon, which Isaiah the son of Amos did see. Lift ye up a banner upon the high mountain, exalt the voice unto them, shake the hand, that they may go into the gates of the nobles. I have commanded my sanctified ones, I have also called my mighty ones for mine anger, even them that rejoice in my highness. The noise of a multitude in the mountains, like as of a great people, a tumultuous noise of the kingdoms of nations gathered together. The Lord of hosts mustereth the host of the battle. They come from a far country, from the end of heaven, even the Lord, and the weapons of his indignation, to destroy the whole land. Howl ye, for the day of the Lord is at hand, it shall come as a destruction from the Almighty. Therefore shall all hands be faint, and every man's heart shall melt, and they shall be afraid. Pangs and sorrow shall take hold of them, they shall be in pain as a woman that travaileth. They shall be amazed, one and another, their faces shall be as flames. Behold, the day of the Lord cometh, cruel both with wrath and fierce anger, to lay the land desolate, and he shall destroy the sinners thereof out of it. For the stars of heaven and the constellations thereof shall not give their light. The sun shall be darkened in his going forth, and the moon shall not cause her light to shine. And I will punish the world for their evil and the wicked for their iniquity, and I will cause the arrogancy of the proud to cease and will lay low the haughtiness of the terrible. I will make a man more precious than fine gold, even a man than the golden wedge of Ophir. Therefore, I will shake the heavens, and the earth shall remove out of her place in the wrath of the Lord of hosts and in the day of his fierce anger. And it shall be as the chaste roe, and as a sheep that no man taketh up. They shall every man turn to his own people and flee every one into his own land. Every one that is found shall be thrust through, and every one that is joined unto them shall fall by the sword. The children also shall be dashed to pieces before their eyes. Their houses shall be spoiled and their wives ravished. Behold, I will stir up the Medes against them, which shall not regard silver, and as for gold, they shall not delight in it. Their bows also shall dash the young men to pieces, and they shall have no pity on the fruit of the womb. Their eyes shall not spare children. And Babylon, the glory of kingdoms, the beauty of the Chaldees' excellency, shall be as when God overthrew Sodom and Gomorrah. It shall never be inhabited. Neither shall it be dwelt in from generation to generation, neither shall the Arabian pitch tent there, neither shall the shepherds make their fold there, but wild beasts of the desert shall lie there, and their houses shall be full of doleful creatures, and owls shall dwell there, and satyrs shall dance there, and the wild beasts of the islands shall cry in their desolate houses, and dragons in their pleasant palaces. And her time is near to come, and her days shall not be prolonged. Isaiah chapter 14. For the Lord will have mercy on Jacob, and will yet choose Israel, and set them in their own land, and the strangers shall be joined with them, and they shall cleave to the house of Jacob. And the people shall take them and bring them to their place, and the house of Israel shall possess them in the land of the Lord for servants and handmaids. And they shall take them captives, whose captives they were, and they shall rule over their oppressors. And it shall come to pass in the day that the Lord shall give thee rest from thy sorrow and from thy fear and from the hard bondage wherein thou wast made to serve, that thou shalt take up this proverb against the king of Babylon and say, how hath the oppressor ceased, the golden city ceased? The Lord hath broken the staff of the wicked and the scepter of the rulers. He who smote the people in wrath with a continual stroke, he that ruled the nations in anger, is persecuted, and none hindereth. The whole earth is at rest and is quiet.
they break forth into singing. Yea, the fir trees rejoice at thee, and the cedars of Lebanon, saying, Since thou art laid down, no feller is come up against us. Hell from beneath is moved for thee, to meet thee at thy coming. It stirreth up the dead for thee. Even all the chief ones of the earth it hath raised up, from their thrones all the kings of the nations, and they shall speak and say unto thee, Art thou become weak as we? Art thou become like unto us? Thy pomp is brought down to the grave, and the noise of thy vials. The worm is spread under thee, and the worms cover thee. How art thou fallen from heaven, O Lucifer, son of the morning? How art thou cut down to the ground which didst weaken the nations? For thou hast said in thine heart, I will ascend into heaven, I will exalt my throne above the stars of God, I will sit also upon the mount of the congregation in the sides of the north, I will ascend above the heights of the clouds, I will be like the Most High. Yet thou shalt be brought down to hell, to the sides of the pit. They that see thee shall narrowly look upon thee and consider thee, saying, Is this the man that made the earth to tremble, that did shake kingdoms, that made the world as a wilderness and destroyed the cities thereof, that opened not the house of his prisoners? All the kings of the nation, even all of them, lie in glory, every one in his own house. But thou art cast out of thy grave like an abominable branch, and as the raiment of those that are slain, thrust through with a sword, that go down to the stones of the pit, as a carcass trodden under feet. Thou shalt not be joined with them in burial, because thou hast destroyed thy land and slain thy people. The seed of evildoers shall never be renowned. Prepare slaughter for his children for the iniquity of their fathers, that they do not rise, nor possess the land, nor fill the face of the world with cities. For I will rise up against them, saith the Lord of hosts, and cut off from Babylon the name and remnant and son and nephew, saith the Lord. I will also make it a possession for the bittern and pools of water, and I will sweep it with a besom of destruction, saith the Lord of hosts. The Lord of hosts hath sworn, saying, Surely as I have thought, so shall it come to pass, and as I have purposed, so shall it stand, that I will break the Assyrian in my land, and upon my mountains tread him under foot, and shall his yoke depart from off them, and his burden depart from off their shoulders. This is the purpose that is purposed upon the whole earth, and this is the hand that is stretched out upon all the nations. For the Lord of hosts hath purposed, and who shall disannul it? And his hand is stretched out, and who shall turn it back? In the year that King Ahaz died was this burden. Rejoice not, thou whole Palestina, because the rod of him that smote thee is broken. For out of the serpent's root shall come forth a cockatrice, and his fruit shall be a fiery flying serpent. And the firstborn of the poor shall feed, and the needy shall lie down in safety. And I will kill thy root with famine, and he shall slay thy remnant. Howl, O gate, cry, O city, thou whole Palestina art dissolved, for there shall come from the north a smoke, and none shall be alone in his appointed times. What shall one then answer the messengers of the nation? That the Lord hath founded Zion, and the poor of his people shall trust in it. Isaiah chapter 15. The burden of Moab. Because in the night Air of Moab is laid waste and brought to silence, because in the night Kir of Moab is laid waste and brought to silence. He has gone up to Bajith and to Dibon, the high places, to weep. Moab shall howl over Nebo and over Medeba. On all their heads shall be baldness, and every beard cut off. In their streets
They shall gird themselves with sackcloth on the tops of their houses and in the streets. Every one shall howl, weeping abundantly. And Heshbon shall cry, and Eleale. Their voice shall be heard even unto Jahaz. Therefore the armed soldiers of Moab shall cry out. His life shall be grievous unto him. My heart shall cry out for Moab. His fugitives shall flee unto Zoar and Hefer of 3 years old. For by the mounting up of Luhith with weeping shall they go it up. For in the way of Horonim they shall raise up a cry of destruction. For the waters of Nimrim shall be desolate, for the hay is withered away, the grass faileth, there is no green thing. Therefore the abundance they have gotten, and that which they have laid up, shall they carry away to the brook of the willows. For the cry is gone round about the borders of Moab, the howling thereof unto Eglaim, and the howling thereof unto Biralim. For the waters of Dimon shall be full of blood, for I will bring more upon Dimon, lions upon him that escapeth of Moab, and upon the remnant of the land. Isaiah chapter 16. Send ye the lamb to the ruler of the land from Selah to the wilderness, unto the mount of the daughter of Zion. For it shall be that, as a wandering bird cast out of the nest, so the daughters of Moab shall be at the fords of Arnon. Take counsel, execute judgment. Make thy shadow as the night in the midst of the noonday. Hide the outcasts. Bewray not him that wandereth. Let mine outcasts dwell with thee, Moab. Be thou a covert to them from the face of the spoiler. For the extortioner is at an end. The spoiler ceaseth. The oppressors are consumed out of the land. And in mercy shall the throne be established. And he shall sit upon it in truth in the tabernacle of David, judging and seeking judgment and hasting righteousness. We have heard of the pride of Moab. He is very proud, even of his haughtiness and his pride and his wrath. But his lies shall not be so. Therefore shall Moab howl for Moab. Every one shall howl. For the foundations of Kir Hareseth shall ye mourn. Surely they are stricken. For the fields of Heshbon languish, and the vines of Sibmah. The lords of the heathen have broken down the principal plants thereof. They are come even unto Jazer. They wandered through the wilderness. Her branches are stretched out. They are gone over the sea. Therefore I will bewail with the weeping of Jazer, the vine of Sibmah. I will water thee with my tears, O Heshbon and Eleale. For the shouting of thy summer fruits and for thy harvest is fallen, and gladness is taken away, and joy out of the plentiful field. And in the vineyards there shall be no singing, neither shall there be shouting. The treaders shall tread out no wine in their presses. I have made their vintage shouting to cease. Wherefore my bowels shall sound like an harp for Moab, and mine inward parts for Kirharesh. And it shall come to pass, when it is seen that Moab is weary on the high place, that he shall come to his sanctuary to pray, but he shall not prevail. This is the word that the Lord hath spoken concerning Moab since that time. But now the Lord hath spoken, saying, within 3 years, as the years of an hireling, and the glory of Moab shall be contemned, with all that great multitude, and the remnant shall be very small and feeble.

0: Isaiah chapter 17. The burden of Damascus. Behold, Damascus is taken away from being a city, and it shall be a ruinous heap. The cities of Aroer are forsaken. They shall be for flocks, which shall lie down, and none shall make them afraid. The fortress also shall cease from Ephraim, and the kingdom from Damascus, and the remnant of Syria, and they shall be as the glory of the children of Israel, saith the Lord of hosts. And in that day it shall come to pass that the glory of Jacob shall be made thin, and the fatness of his flesh shall wax lean. And it shall be as when the harvest man gathereth the corn, and reapeth the ears with his arm. And it shall be as he that gathereth ears in the valley of Rephaim. Yet gleaning grapes shall be left in it, as the shaking of an olive tree, two or three berries in the top of the uppermost bough, four or five in the outmost fruitful branches thereof, saith the Lord God of Israel. At that day shall a man look to his Maker, and his eyes shall have respect to the Holy One of Israel. And he shall not look to the altars, the work of his hands, neither shall respect that which his fingers have made, either the groves or the images. In that day shall his strong cities be as a forsaken bough, and an uppermost branch, which they left because of the children of Israel, and there shall be desolation. Because thou hast forgotten the God of thy salvation, and hast not been mindful of the rock of thy strength, therefore shalt thou plant pleasant plants, and shalt set it with strange slips. In the day shalt thou make thy plant to grow, and in the morning shalt thou make thy seed to flourish. But the harvest shall be a heap in the day of grief and of desperate sorrow. Woe to the multitude of many people, which make a noise like the noise of the seas, and to the rushing of nations that make a rushing like the rushing of mighty waters. The nations shall rush like the rushing of many waters, but God shall rebuke them, and they shall flee far off, and shall be chased as the chaff of the mountains before the wind, and like a rolling thing before the whirlwind. And behold, at eventide, trouble, and before the morning he is not. This is the portion of them that spoil us, and the lot of them that rob us. Isaiah 18. Woe to the land shadowing with wings, which is beyond the rivers of Ethiopia, that sendeth ambassadors by the sea, even in vessels of bulrushes upon the water, saying, Go, ye swift messengers, to a nation scattered and peeled, to a people terrible from their beginning hitherto, a nation meted out and trodden down, whose land the rivers have spoiled. All ye inhabitants of the world and dwellers on the earth, see ye, when he lifteth up an ensign on the mountains, and when he bloweth a trumpet, hear ye. For so the Lord said unto me, I will take my rest, and I will consider in my dwelling place like a clear heat upon herbs, and like a cloud of dew in the heat of harvest. For the harvest, when the bud is perfect, and the sour grape is ripening in the flower, he shall both cut off the sprigs with pruning hooks, and shall take away and cut down the branches. They shall be left together unto the fowls of the mountains, and to the beasts of the earth, and the fowls shall summer upon them, and all the beasts of the earth shall winter upon them. In that time shall the present be brought unto the Lord of hosts of a people scattered and peeled, and from a people terrible from their beginning hitherto, a nation meted out and trodden underfoot, whose land the rivers have spoiled, to the place of the name of the Lord of hosts, the Mount Zion. Isaiah chapter 19. The burden of Egypt. Behold, the Lord rideth upon a swift cloud, and shall come into Egypt, and the idols of Egypt shall be moved at his presence, and the heart of Egypt shall melt in the midst of it. And I will set the Egyptians against the Egyptians, and they shall fight every one against his brother, and every one against his neighbor, city against city, and kingdom against kingdom. And the spirit of Egypt shall fail in the midst thereof, and I will destroy the counsel thereof. And they shall seek to the idols, and to the charmers, and to them that have familiar spirits, and to the wizards. And the Egyptians will I give over into the hand of a cruel lord, and a fierce king shall rule over them, saith the Lord of hosts. And the waters shall fail from the sea, and the river shall be wasted and dried up. And they shall turn the rivers far away, and the brooks of defense shall be emptied and dried up. the reeds and flags shall wither. The paper reeds by the brooks, by the mouth of the brooks, and every thing sown by the brook shall wither, be driven away, and be no more. The fishers also shall mourn, and all they that cast angle into the brook shall lament, and they that spread nets upon the waters shall languish. Moreover, they that work in fine flax and they that weave network shall be confounded, and they shall be broken in the purposes thereof, all that make sluices and ponds for fish. Surely the princes of Zoan are fools, the counsel of the wise counselors of Pharaoh is become brutish. How say ye unto Pharaoh, I am the son of the wise, the son of ancient kings? Where are they? Where are thy wise men? And let them tell thee now, and let them know what the Lord of hosts hath purposed upon Egypt. The princes of Zoan are become fools. The princes of Noph are deceived. They have also seduced Egypt, even they that are the stay of the tribes thereof. The Lord hath mingled a perverse spirit in the midst thereof, and they have caused Egypt to err in every work thereof, as a drunken man staggereth in his vomit. Neither shall there be any work for Egypt, which the head or tail, branch or rush may do. In that day shall Egypt be like unto woman, and it shall be afraid and fear because of the shaking of the hand of the Lord of hosts, which he shaketh over it. And the land of Judah shall be a terror unto Egypt. Every one that maketh mention thereof shall be afraid in himself, because of the counsel of the Lord of hosts, which he hath determined against it. In that day shall five cities in the land of Egypt speak the language of Canaan and swear to the Lord of hosts. One shall be called the City of Destruction. In that day there shall be an altar to the Lord in the midst of the land of Egypt, and a pillar at the border thereof to the Lord. And it shall be for a sign and for a witness unto the Lord of hosts in the land of Egypt. For they shall cry unto the Lord because of the oppressors, and he shall send them a Savior, and a great one, and he shall deliver them. And the Lord shall be known to Egypt, and the Egyptians shall know the Lord in that day, and shall do sacrifice and oblation. Yea, they shall vow a vow unto the Lord, and perform it. And the Lord shall smite Egypt, he shall smite and heal it, and they shall return even to the Lord, and he shall be entreated of them, and shall heal them. In that day there shall be a highway out of Egypt to Assyria, and the Assyrian shall come into Egypt, and the Egyptian into Assyria, and the Egyptians shall serve with the Assyrians. In that day shall Israel be the third with Egypt and with Assyria, even a blessing in the midst of the land, whom the Lord of hosts shall bless, saying, Blessed be Egypt, my people, and Assyria the work of my hands, and Israel mine inheritance. Isaiah chapter 20. In the year that Tartan came under Ashdod, when Sargon the king of Assyria sent him, and fought against Ashdod, and took it, at the same time spake the Lord by Isaiah the son of Amos, saying, Go and loose the sackcloth from off thy loins, and put off thy shoe from thy foot. And he did so, walking naked and barefoot. And the Lord said, Like as my servant Isaiah hath walked naked and barefoot 3 years for a sign and wonder upon Egypt and upon Ethiopia, so shall the king of Assyria lead away the Egyptian prisoners and the Ethiopian captives, young and old, naked and barefoot, even with their buttocks uncovered, to the shame of Egypt. And they shall be afraid and ashamed of Ethiopia, their expectation, and of Egypt, their glory. And the inhabitant of the isle shall say in that day, Behold, such is our expectation, whether we flee for help to be delivered from the king of Assyria. And how shall we escape? And we thank you for joining us for eBible Fellowship's Bible Reading Program. We invite you to visit our website at www.ebiblefellowship.org. Welcome to eBible Fellowship Scripture and Song. The nature of this program is to take a look at the hymns that have been written to glorify God.
1: Eternal Father, Strong to Save is the official hymn of the United States Navy. This hymn is loved by patriotic Christians, as the first verse speaks of God the Father, the second of Christ the Savior, the third of the Holy Spirit, and the fourth of the Godhead as the Trinity. This hymn was written in the 1800s, as were many hymns that besought the Lord for his protection of men who were mariners at a time when sailing had many dangers. At this time, shipping was becoming an important part of the development and expansion of this country through trade and commerce, but it was dangerous because of the vulnerability of ships to damage or even sinking by rough seas, or the danger of unknown reefs and shoals. It was a time when pirates or other enemies sailed the seas, or a ship could be stranded by periods of calm. There was danger of fire and even the possibility of becoming lost or of losing someone overboard. God has written the Bible in parables, and in many places in it, he uses the sea to typify hell. Jonah had to be thrown into the sea from his ship to calm the tempest that imperiled it. In Matthew 8, we read where Christ's disciples awakened him, as Jonah had to be awakened, because of a tempest which frightened them. God likens rebellious people to the waves of the sea. Psalm 65:7, speaking of God, says, "Which stilleth the seas and their waves, and the tumult of the people." In Isaiah 57:20, we read, "But the wicked are like the troubled sea when it cannot rest, whose waters cast up mire and dirt." And verse 21 says, "There is no peace, saith my God, to the wicked." But we read in the Bible that God limits the sea or the forces of Satan, and it can do no more than God allows. In Job 38:8, God says to Job, "Who shut up the sea with doors when it break forth, as if it had issued from the womb?" And verse 9, "When I made the cloud the garment thereof, and thick darkness a swaddling band for it." Verse 10, "And break up for it my decreed place, and set bars and doors." Verse 11, "And said, Hitherto shalt thou come, but no further, and here shall thy proud waves be stayed." The first verse of the hymn reads, "Eternal Father, strong to save, whose arm doth bind the restless wave, who bidst the mighty ocean deep its own appointed limits keep. Oh, hear us when we cry to thee for those in peril on the sea." The second verse of the hymn says, "O Savior, whose almighty word the winds and waves submissive heard, who walkest on the foaming deep and calm amidst its rage did sleep. Oh, hear us when we cry to thee for those in peril on the sea." The third verse of the hymn reads, "O sacred spirit, who didst brood upon the chaos dark and rude, and bad'st its angry tumult cease." This verse alludes to creation when we read in Genesis 1 that the Spirit of God moved upon the waters which were dark, and he gave light and peace. And in Mark 6:51, he moved or walked on the waters and calmed the wind, which was contrary to the disciples. To walk on the water tells us spiritually that he ruled over them. The last verse of the hymn speaks to the Trinity of love and power and asks that the brethren on the sea be shielded from danger's hour, from rock and tempest, fire and foe, protect them wheresoe'er they go, and ever let there rise to thee glad hymns of praise from land and sea. Let's listen to the wonderful hymn, "Eternal Father, Strong to Save."

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0: And let's go to our next caller tonight. Welcome to our program. 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
1: Thank you. Could you please read Genesis 34, verse 5? And I have a question.
0: Genesis 34, 5. And Jacob heard that he had defiled Dinah, his daughter. Now his sons were with his cattle in the field, and Jacob held his peace until they were come.
1: Is Jacob holding his peace until they come out of the field a typical picture of God holding off judgment until the workers come out of the field?
0: I think that may be what's in view. It is interesting that he held his peace until his sons, who were said to be with the cattle in the field, until they came in. And we know the field can represent the world, and God does use the figure of his people or his servants in the field. In Luke 17, we see some language having to do with the field. In Luke 17, in verse 7, but which of you, having a servant plowing or feeding cattle? Now, that's what they were doing. They were in the field with the cattle, will say unto him by and by when he has come from the field, go and sit down to meat, and will not rather say unto him, make ready wherewith I may sup, and gird thyself and serve me till I have eaten and drunken, and afterward thou shalt eat and drink. And you know, there's a whole other picture going on here of the servants coming from the field, and God has another task for them to perform regarding his program of times and seasons. And I haven't really gotten too much into looking at what's in view there. I'm kind of caught up, or the study is more focused right now on this folly in Israel. It would seem to relate to spiritual adultery. Now, the folly in Israel can be an individual Israelite or believer, but it can also identify with the entity of Israel of the Old Testament and the Church of the New Testament. And the folly that Shechem had committed, this folly, it's connected to the loss of Dinah's virginity. And that's a very serious matter, as God lays out in Deuteronomy 22. If a man marries a damsel and she is not a virgin, then he can come and charge her with uncleanness, basically. That's the charge. And here, as Jacob is using this word defiled in verse 5, that's a word that's translated unclean. And in Deuteronomy 22's passage, the man who marries the damsel and hates her and gives occasions of speech against her, saying, I married this woman and she was not a virgin. And then the parents are called upon to produce the token of the damsel's virginity, and if they do, which would probably be a bloody sheet from the marriage night, if they do, then that man is chastised and fined, and he has to marry the damsel or stay married to her and can never divorce. But if the parents fail to produce the cloth, then the woman is taken out the door of her father's house and stoned to death because she has committed folly in Israel and has played the harlot. And that's the law of God. And so it was a serious thing, extremely serious thing, that Dinah has lost her virginity. If she were the woman, for example, in view in Deuteronomy 22, and married a man, it could lead to her death. And of course, there's all spiritual picture there that God has in view, but it's a little different in all these accounts, like with Tamar in 2 Samuel 13 and Deuteronomy 22, and also an account of a Levite and his concubine in Judges 19 and 20 that has some of the same ingredients of being forced, and the man's wife is forced, and she dies. And those who did it committed folly in Israel, and then there's a judgment upon them with the other tribes coming and almost wiping out Benjamin. So still trying to piece it together. I just don't know exactly what direction verse 5 is taking us yet. But thank you for calling and sharing.

The elect believers' fellowship with Jesus, who is the Word of Life, as they read the Holy Bible. We read about this great truth in 1 John 1, verses 1 through 3, where we read, "That which was from the beginning, which we have heard, which we have seen with our eyes, which we have looked upon and our hands have handled of the Word of Life. For the life was manifested, and we have seen it, and bear witness, and show unto you that eternal life, which was with the Father, and was manifested unto us. That which we have seen and heard declare we unto you, that ye may also have fellowship with us, and truly our fellowship is with the Father, and with his Son Jesus Christ.

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1: Good evening and welcome to eBible Fellowship's Bible Study in the Book of Genesis. Tonight is study number 10 of Genesis chapter 14, and we're continuing to look at verses 4 and 5. 12 years they served Chedorlaomer, and in the 13th year they rebelled, and in the 14th year came Chedorlaomer, and the kings that were with him, and smote the Rephaims in Ashtaroth-Karnaim, and the Zuzims in Ham, and the Emins in Sheva, Carithium. And I'll stop reading there. Now, as we've spent some time discussing, some considerable time looking into this, we've seen these numbers are extremely significant, each one of them. 12, 13, and 14. 12 identifies with the figurative duration that the Bible presents for the timeline of the history of the world. 11,000 years until the Messiah would come, 1,000 years of Satan's binding, then the unfolding of the end stage, which would work out, see, from 1988, let's say, to 2033, 45 actual years, 46 inclusive. And the number 13 is the actual number of years until 1988, where on one hand it's portrayed as 12,000. In reality, it's 13,000 years upon the loosing of Satan in the time that the battle, this historical battle that is typifying the Great Tribulation, takes place. So we've discussed this. We've seen how 12 years and also 13 years comes into view. And the reference to 14, in the 14th year came Chedorlaomer. So historically, 12 years they did service to him. The 13th year, which would come after 12 complete, they rebelled, and then he waited to the completion of the 13th year before he gathered the other kings and came to battle in the 14th year. And we've seen how 12,000 and 13,000 identifies with that point of May 21, 1988, when Satan was loosed out of the bottomless pit and the Great Tribulation began. But 1988 is the completion of 13,000 years of history. And therefore, when you go beyond that 13,000 full years, one day or one year beyond that, you are in the 14th year or in that 14th millennium. And the 14,000th year would continue to count if time were to continue 13,100, 13,500, 13,999, 14,000 complete. But time will not continue on. The 14th year will not be completed. The Bible just will not allow for even the possibility of such a wicked world and such a wicked church, and of the idea that these things, the abounding evil, the release of God's hand of restraint off of the hearts of men, could continue for anywhere near that length of time of 1,000 years. Now, we shouldn't think that. That's why it says, in the 14th year came Chedorlaomer. Chedorlaomer, a picture of Satan. Because as soon as Satan's loosed, in the beginning, at the completion of 13,000 full years, day one, it's in the 14,000th year. And the 23-year Great Tribulation all took place if we're using millennial terms, in the 14,000th year. And so God very meticulously, you can't get more careful with language than God is doing here and letting us know that it is 1988 that he has in view, because only that date could fit the number 12, the number 13, and the number 14 simultaneously. You couldn't pick any other year. If you picked an earlier time, it's within the figurative 1,000 years. The church age is still active, and you wouldn't have 12. You certainly wouldn't have 13,000 before 1988, nor could you have 14,000, the beginning of that number. It's only 1 year in all of history, just 1 year, that can identify with the year 12,000, 13,000, and 14,000, or the beginning of the 14,000th, and that's the year 1988. No other year anywhere in history prior or in time to come, if we did go another 1,000 years, it would not identify with 12,000 and 13,000. Only 1988. And that's incredible. It just shows the amazing hand of God in presenting a historical situation wherein he casually mentions these numbers, and practically Bible readers throughout all history have read these numbers and not understood them. How could they? It's only until the time of the end, when God opens the scriptures to reveal the biblical calendar and the timeline of history, that we can see a match, a perfect fit for each one of the numbers mentioned. Well, now I'd like to go to another place in the Bible where all three of these numbers also are in view. And it's 12 years, 13 years, and 14 years that we find in another place in the Bible. If we go to Luke chapter 2, and I'm going to read a passage. I'll start reading in verse 40 of Luke 2. And the child grew and waxed strong in spirit, filled with wisdom, and the grace of God was upon him. Now his parents went to Jerusalem every year at the feast of the Passover. And when he was 12 years old, they went up to Jerusalem after the custom of the feast. And when they had fulfilled the days, as they returned, the child Jesus tarried behind in Jerusalem, and Joseph and his mother knew not of it. But they, supposing him to have been in the company, went a day's journey, and they sought him among their kinsfolk and acquaintance. And when they found him not, they turned back again to Jerusalem, seeking him. And it came to pass that after 3 days they found him in the temple, sitting in the midst of the doctors, both hearing them and asking them questions. And all that heard him were astonished at his understanding and answers. And when they saw him, they were amazed. And his mother said unto him, Son, why hast thou thus dealt with us? Behold, thy father and I have sought thee sorrowing. And he said unto them, How is it that ye sought me? Wist ye not that I must be about my father's business? And they understood not the saying which he spake unto them. Okay, so in this passage, we find Jesus is 12 years old, and so right away we see how that relates to one of the numbers in Genesis 14. They served Chedorlaomer 12 years. Jesus is 12, and we know that he was born in a jubilee year in 7 BC, and we also know that he was born in the 7th month, the Hebrew month, which in all probability worked out to either October 1st or October 2nd in 7 BC. So since Jesus is 12, we would think, okay, 7 plus 5, so it would be 5 AD, but no, we can't do that because there's no year zero, and you have to minus one. So 7 plus 5 would only be 11. No, it had to be 6 AD. 7 plus 6 AD, Jesus would be 12. Yes. However, Christ was born in the fall. He was born in October of 7 BC. And in October of 6 AD, he would have turned 12 years old. But here in Luke 2, it says in verse 41, now his parents went to Jerusalem every year at the feast of the Passover. So Christ, at this point of Passover, it's only a few days that he was lost and until he was found, and we're told he's 12 years old. So at this Passover, he's 12. And yet the Passover comes in the first Hebrew month, which works out to our March or April. But in March or April of 6 AD, Jesus would not yet have been 12, not until October of that year. And that means that the events that are taking place in Luke 2 at the Passover must be March, April of 7 AD, because Christ would still be 12, and he would be 12 until October of 7 AD. So then we have everything straight. We know Christ is 12. We know it's the first month of the Hebrew calendar, March, April, somewhere in there, of 7 AD. Okay. Now, when we look at the dates that God has given us, Christ is born in 7 BC, and for some reason, the Lord picks an event in the young Jesus's life at a time when he's 12 years old. And this is the only event. We have the birth of Christ recorded up until he's a young child when the wise men come to visit him. And then there's nothing more said until he's 12. And after he's 12, after this account, there's nothing further said, no additional information given until the Lord is baptized in the River Jordan in 29 AD. So this event stands out because of its singularity, that God chose this one particular event besides the birth of Christ. We're told about the early part of Christ's life and basically the ministry and death of Christ, that 3.5 years or 1,335 days that identifies with the ministry of Christ all the way to the outpouring of the Holy Spirit on Pentecost, and this right in between, this account. Now, why? Why did God choose this particular account? And why did God decide to tell us Christ's age? Couldn't he have told us about something that happened in the life of Christ when he was 15 or 18 or 22? Yes. So we know that God has purpose in everything he does in the Bible, and therefore there's purpose in Christ's age of 12. And furthermore, when we look at the biblical calendar of history, and we can only know this because the Lord has opened up the biblical calendar of history, and we can lay these things out. We have understanding of that end time mark, May 21, 1988, which again is 12,000 and 13,000 simultaneously, and begins the 14th. And now in the life of Christ, when he is 12, if we would look at this on the basis of actual years from 7 BC to 7 AD, what do we always do? We minus one. So Jesus is 12 years old, but if we were looking at this as we typically look at dates, we would see there's the number 13 in view because there's no year zero. So if we counted the number of actual years, it involves 13. And yet also God has given us an additional way of calculating time pass and things like that to assist us. And we've talked about this a lot. It's calendar years because there is no year zero. You can come up with two different dates or two different ways of counting when you look at a particular timeline or time path. You can count actual years, and a number of actual years, as just mentioned, was 13, or you can count calendar years. That is, you add up 7 BC plus 7 AD, and you get a total of 14. You see how the numbers are all in view, the same numbers that are in Genesis 14. Jesus is 12 years old. It's in the 13th actual year since 7 BC. It's in the 14th calendar year since he was born in the Jubilee year of 7 BC. Now, is that a coincidence? I don't think it is. I don't think it is. What would be the point, or what's the significance of it? Well, when we look at this age of Christ, since we know Jesus goes to the cross in 33 AD, we know that 33 minus 7, because this is happening in 7 AD, is 26, and that's 2 times 13. All right, that can have some significance. But also we know from 7 AD until the Lord Jesus begins his ministry in 29 AD is a period of 23 inclusive years. 23 inclusive years, 22 actual years. And then in 29 AD, he would begin the ministry portion that continues for 3.5 years until the cross. So, as we have looked at 1988, we've seen it identifies with the beginning point of the Great Tribulation. It's the mark of 12,000/13,000 years, the beginning mark of 14,000. It's also the beginning of the Great Tribulation. The Great Tribulation, the actual Great Tribulation, continued for 23 years. So we have from a point in Jesus' life where we can correctly identify the Lord with the age of 12, 13, and 14 all at the same time, there will be 23 years inclusive until we reach the beginning of his ministry. And what does the significance then of the ministry take on? Well, I'm not sure about that. I'm not sure. We know it concludes with a judgment, the demonstration or the tableau of Christ going to the cross. He is truly under the judgment of God, suffering, only no payments being made. And so we see the entire ministry period of Jesus' life lead into that final judgment at the cross. And so could it relate somehow to 23 years and then we come to Judgment Day, which will lead us eventually to a demonstration, or which we're presently in, and to the completion of that demonstration at the end of the prolonged Judgment Day period? Again, I'm not sure. I'm just suggesting that I am sure that Christ's age of 12 and the additional numbers of 13 and 14 are in view in Luke 2, And they're also in view in Genesis 14. And by God's grace, as we look at the biblical calendar of history, they're in view when we get to the end point of the world in that year 1988. And that cannot be a coincidence.
0: 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Until our next Bible study, may the Lord's perfect will be done.

0: We welcome you to eBible Fellowship's Bible Reading Program. We read in 2 Timothy 3, verse 16, "All Scripture is given by inspiration of God and is profitable for doctrine, for reproof, for correction, for instruction in righteousness." Now, let's begin our Bible Reading Program.
1: Jonah, Chapter 1. Now the word of the Lord came unto Jonah the son of Amittai, saying, "Arise, go to Nineveh, that great city, and cry against it, for their wickedness is come up before me." But Jonah rose up to flee unto Tarshish from the presence of the Lord, and went down to Joppa. And he found a ship going to Tarshish, so he paid the fare thereof, and went down into it, to go with them unto Tarshish from the presence of the Lord. But the Lord sent out a great wind into the sea, and there was a mighty tempest in the sea, so that the ship was like to be broken. Then the mariners were afraid, and cried every man unto his God, and cast forth the wares that were in the ship into the sea to lighten it of them. But Jonah was gone down into the sides of the ship, and he lay and was fast asleep. So the shipmaster came to him, and said unto him, "What meanest thou, O sleeper? Arise, call upon thy God, if so be that God will think upon us, that we perish not." And they said every one to his fellow, "Come, and let us cast lots, that we may know for whose cause this evil is upon us." So they cast lots, and the lot fell upon Jonah. Then said they unto him, "Tell us, we pray thee, for whose cause this evil is upon us? What is thine occupation, and whence comest thou? What is thy country, and of what people art thou?" And he said unto them, "I am an Hebrew, and I fear the Lord, the God of heaven, which hath made the sea and the dry land." Then were the men exceedingly afraid, and said unto him, "Why hast thou done this?" For the men knew that he fled from the presence of the Lord, because he had told them. Then said they unto him, "What shall we do unto thee, that the sea may be calm unto us?" For the sea wrought, and was tempestuous. And he said unto them, "Take me up and cast me forth into the sea, so shall the sea be calm unto you. For I know that for my sake this great tempest is upon you." Nevertheless the men rowed hard to bring it to the land, but they could not, for the sea wrought and was tempestuous against them. Wherefore they cried unto the Lord and said, "We beseech thee, O Lord, we beseech thee, let us not perish for this man's life, and lay not upon us innocent blood, for thou, O Lord, hast done as it pleased thee." So they took up Jonah and cast him forth into the sea, and the sea ceased from her raging. Then the men feared the Lord exceedingly, and offered a sacrifice unto the Lord, and made vows. Now the Lord had prepared a great fish to swallow up Jonah, and Jonah was in the belly of the fish 3 days and 3 nights. Jonah, Chapter 2. Then Jonah prayed unto the Lord his God out of the fish's belly, and said, "I cried by reason of mine affliction unto the Lord, and he heard me. Out of the belly of hell cried I, and thou heardest my voice. For thou hadst cast me into the deep, in the midst of the seas, and the floods compassed me about, all thy billows and thy waves passed over me. Then I said, I am cast out of thy sight, yet I will look again toward thy holy temple. The waters compassed me about, even to the soul. The depth closed me round about. The weeds were wrapped about my head. I went down to the bottoms of the mountains. The earth with her bars was about me forever. Yet hast thou brought up my life from corruption, O Lord my God. When my soul fainted within me, I remembered the Lord, and my prayer came in unto thee, into thine holy temple. They that observe lying vanities forsake their own mercy, but I will sacrifice unto thee with a voice of thanksgiving. I will pay that I have vowed. Salvation is of the Lord. And the Lord spake unto the fish, and it vomited out Jonah upon the dry land. Jonah chapter 3. And the word of the Lord came unto Jonah the second time, saying, Arise, go unto Nineveh that great city, and preach unto it the preaching that I bid thee. So Jonah arose and went unto Nineveh according to the word of the Lord. Now Nineveh was an exceeding great city of 3 days' journey. And Jonah began to enter into the city a day's journey, and he cried and said, Yet 40 days, and Nineveh shall be overthrown. So the people of Nineveh believed God, and proclaimed a fast, and put on sackcloth, from the greatest of them even to the least of them. For the word came unto the king of Nineveh, and he arose from his throne, and he laid his robe from him, and covered him with sackcloth, and sat in ashes. And he caused it to be proclaimed and published through Nineveh by the decree of the king and his nobles, saying, Let neither man nor beast, herd nor flock, taste anything. Let them not feed nor drink water, but let man and beast be covered with sackcloth, and cry mightily unto God. Yea, let them turn every one from his evil way, and from the violence that is in their hands. Who can tell if God will turn and repent and turn away from his fierce anger, that we perish not? And God saw their works, that they turned from their evil way. And God repented of the evil that he had said that he would do unto them, and he did it not.
2: Jonah chapter 4. But it displeased Jonah exceedingly, and he was very angry. And he prayed unto Jehovah, and said, I pray thee, O Jehovah, was not this my saying, when I was yet in my country? Therefore I fled before unto Tarshish, for I knew that thou art a gracious God, and merciful, slow to anger, and of great kindness, and repentest thee of the evil. Therefore now, O Jehovah, take, I beseech thee, my life from me, for it is better for me to die than to live. Then said Jehovah, Doest thou well to be angry? So Jonah went out of the city, and sat on the east side of the city, and there made him a booth, and sat under it in the shadow, till he might see what would become of the city. And Jehovah God prepared a gourd, and made it to come up over Jonah, that it might be a shadow over his head, to deliver him from his grief. So Jonah was exceeding glad of the gourd. But God prepared a worm when the morning rose the next day, and it smote the gourd that it withered. And it came to pass, when the sun did arise, that God prepared a vehement east wind, and the sun beat upon the head of Jonah, that he fainted, and wished in himself to die, and said, It is better for me to die than to live. And God said to Jonah, Doest thou well to be angry for the gourd? And he said, I do well to be angry, even unto death. Then said Jehovah, Thou hast had pity on the gourd, for the which thou hast not labored, neither madest it grow, which came up in a night, and perished in a night. And should not I spare Nineveh, that great city, wherein are more than 60,000 persons, that cannot discern between their right hand and their left hand, and also much cattle?

Micah chapter 1. The word of Jehovah that came to Micah, the Morasthite, in the days of Jotham, Ahaz, and Hezekiah, kings of Judah, which he saw concerning Samaria and Jerusalem. Hear, all ye people, hearken, O earth, and all that therein is, and let the Lord Jehovah be witness against you, the Lord, from his holy temple. For behold, Jehovah cometh forth out of his place, and will come down and tread upon the high places of the earth. And the mountain shall be molten under him, and the valley shall be cleft, as wax before the fire, and as the waters that are poured down a steep place. For the transgression of Jacob is all this, and for the sins of the house of Israel. What is the transgression of Jacob? Is it not Samaria? And what are the high places of Judah? Are they not Jerusalem? Therefore I will make Samaria as an heap of the field, and as plantings of a vineyard. And I will pour down the stones thereof into the valley, and I will discover the foundations thereof. And all the graven images thereof shall be beaten to pieces, and all the hires thereof shall be burned with the fire, and all the idols thereof will I lay desolate. For she gathered it of the hire of an harlot, and they shall return to the hire of an harlot. Therefore I will wail and howl. I will go stripped and naked. I will make a wailing like the dragons, and mourning as the owls. For her wound is incurable, for it is come unto Judah. He is come unto the gate of my people, even to Jerusalem. Declare ye it not at Gath, weep ye not at all. In the house of Ephrah, roll thyself in the dust. Pass ye away, thou inhabitant of Sepher, having thy shame naked. The inhabitant of Zaanan came not forth in the mourning of Bethazel. He shall receive of you his standing. For the inhabitant of Meruth waited carefully for good. But evil came down from Jehovah unto the gate of Jerusalem. O thou inhabitant of Lachish, bind the chariot to the swift beast. She is the beginning of the sin to the daughter of Zion, for the transgressions of Israel were found in thee. Therefore shalt thou give presents to Moresheth Gath. The houses of Achzib shall be a lie to the kings of Israel. Yet will I bring an heir unto thee, O inhabitant of Marisha. He shall come unto Adullam, the glory of Israel. Make thee bald, and poll thee for thy delicate children. Enlarge thy baldness as the eagle, for they are gone into captivity from thee. Micah chapter 2. Woe to them that devise iniquity and work evil upon their beds. When the morning is light, they practice it, because it is in the power of their hand. And they covet fields, and take them by violence, and houses, and take them away. So they oppress a man and his house, even a man and his heritage. Therefore thus saith Jehovah, behold, against this family do I devise an evil, from which ye shall not remove your necks. Neither shall ye go haughtily, for this time is evil. In that day shall one take up a parable against you, and lament with a doleful lamentation, and say, we be utterly spoiled. He hath changed the portion of my people. How hath he removed it from me? Turning away, he hath divided our fields. Therefore thou shalt have none that shall cast a cord by lot in the congregation of Jehovah. Prophesy ye not,
say they to them that prophesy, they shall not prophesy to them, that they shall not take shame. O thou that art named the house of Jacob, is the Spirit of Jehovah straitened? Are these his doings? Do not my words do good to him that walketh uprightly? Even of late my people is risen up as an enemy. Ye pull off the robe with the garment from them that pass by securely, as men averse from war. The women of my people have ye cast out from their pleasant houses. From their children have ye taken away my glory forever. Arise ye and depart, for this is not your rest. Because it is polluted, it shall destroy you, even with a sore destruction. If a man walking in the Spirit and falsehood do lie, saying, I will prophesy unto thee of wine and of strong drink, he shall even be the prophet of this people. I will surely assemble, O Jacob, all of thee. I will surely gather the remnant of Israel. I will put them together as the sheep of Bozra, as the flock in the midst of their fold. They shall make great noise by reason of the multitude of men. The breaker is come up before them. They have broken up, and have passed through the gate, and are gone out by it. And their king shall pass before them, and Jehovah on the head of them. Micah chapter 3. And I said, Hear, I pray you, O heads of Jacob, and ye princes of the house of Israel, is it not for you to know judgment? Who hate the good and love the evil, who pluck off their skin from off them, and their flesh from off their bones, who also eat the flesh of my people, and flay their skin from off them, and they break their bones, and chop them in pieces, as for the pot, and as flesh within the cauldron. Then shall they cry unto Jehovah, but he will not hear them. He will even hide his face from them at that time, as they have behaved themselves ill in their doings. Thus saith Jehovah concerning the prophets that make my people err, that bite with their teeth and cry, Peace! And he that putteth not into their mouths, they even prepare war against him. Therefore night shall be unto you, that ye shall not have a vision, and it shall be dark unto you, that ye shall not divine, and the sun shall go down over the prophets, and the day shall be dark over them. Then shall the seers be ashamed, and the diviners confounded. Yea, they shall all cover their lips, for there is no answer of God. But truly I am full of power by the Spirit of Jehovah, and of judgment, and of might, to declare unto Jacob his transgression, and to Israel his sin. Hear this, I pray you, ye heads of the house of Jacob, and princes of the house of Israel, that abhor judgment, and pervert all equity. They build up Zion with blood, and Jerusalem with iniquity. The heads thereof judge for reward, and the priests thereof teach for hire, and the prophets thereof divine for money. Yet will they lean upon Jehovah and say, Is not Jehovah among us? None evil can come upon us. Therefore shall Zion for your sake be plowed as a field, and Jerusalem shall become heaps, and the mountain of the house as the high places of the forest.

0: Micah chapter 4. But in the last days it shall come to pass that the mountain of the house of Jehovah shall be established in the top of the mountains, and it shall be exalted above the hills, and people shall flow unto it. And many nations shall come and say, Come, and let us go up to the mountain of Jehovah, and to the house of the God of Jacob. And he will teach us of his ways, and we will walk in his paths. For the law shall go forth of Zion, and the word of Jehovah from Jerusalem. And he shall judge among many people, and rebuke strong nations afar off. And they shall beat their swords into plowshares, and their spears into pruning hooks. Nation shall not lift up a sword against nation, neither shall they learn war any more. But they shall sit every man under his vine and under his fig tree, and none shall make them afraid, for the mouth of Jehovah of hosts hath spoken it. For all people will walk, every one, in the name of his God, and we will walk in the name of Jehovah our God. Forever and ever. In that day, saith Jehovah, will I assemble her that halteth, and I will gather her that is driven out, and her that I have afflicted. And I will make her that halted a remnant, and her that was cast far off a strong nation. And Jehovah shall reign over them in Mount Zion from henceforth, even forever. And thou, O tower of the flock, the stronghold of the daughter of Zion, unto thee shall it come, even the first dominion. The kingdom shall come to the daughter of Jerusalem. Now why dost thou cry out aloud? Is there no king in thee? Is thy counselor perished? For pangs have taken thee as a woman in travail. Be in pain and labor to bring forth, O daughter of Zion, like a woman in travail. For now shalt thou go forth out of the city, and thou shalt dwell in the field, and thou shalt go even to Babylon. There shalt thou be delivered. There Jehovah shall redeem thee from the hand of thine enemies. Now also many nations are gathered against thee, that say, Let her be defiled, and let our eye look upon Zion. But they know not the thoughts of Jehovah, neither understand they his counsel. For he shall gather them as the sheaves into the floor. Arise and thresh, O daughter of Zion, for I will make thine horn iron, and I will make thy hoofs brass. And thou shalt beat in pieces many people, and I will consecrate their gain unto Jehovah, and their substance unto the Lord of the whole earth. Micah chapter 5. Now gather thyself in troops, O daughter of troops. He hath laid siege against us. They shall smite the judge of Israel with a rod upon the cheek. But thou, Bethlehem Ephratah, though thou be little among the thousands of Judah, yet out of thee shall he come forth unto me that is to be ruler in Israel, whose goings forth have been from of old, from everlasting. Therefore will he give them up until the time that she which travaileth hath brought forth. Then the remnant of his brethren shall return unto the children of Israel. And he shall stand and feed in the strength of Jehovah, in the majesty of the name of Jehovah his God. And they shall abide. For now shall he be great unto the ends of the earth. And this man shall be the peace, when the Assyrian shall come into our land. And when he shall tread in our palaces, then shall we raise against him 7 shepherds and 8 principal men. and they shall waste the land of Assyria with the sword, and the land of Nimrod in the entrances thereof. Thus shall he deliver us from the Assyrian, when he cometh into our land, and when he treadeth within our borders. And the remnant of Jacob shall be in the midst of many people, as a dew from Jehovah, as the showers upon the grass, that tarrieth not for man, nor waiteth for the sons of men. And the remnant of Jacob shall be among the Gentiles in the midst of many people, as a lion among the beasts of the forest, as a young lion among the flocks of sheep, who, if he go through, both treadeth down and teareth in pieces, and none can deliver. Thine hand shall be lifted up upon thine adversaries, and all thine enemies shall be cut off. And it shall come to pass in that day, saith Jehovah, that I will cut off thy horses out of the midst of thee, and I will destroy thy chariots. And I will cut off the cities of thy land, and throw down all thy strongholds. And I will cut off witchcrafts out of thine hand, and thou shalt have no more soothsayers. Thy graven images also will I cut off, and thy standing images out of the midst of thee, and thou shalt no more worship the work of thine hands. And I will pluck up thy groves out of the midst of thee, so will I destroy thy cities. And I will execute vengeance in anger and fury upon the heathen, such as they have not heard.
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Hi, this is Harry Dysart with eBible Fellowship. Thanks for joining us for the Psalm of the Day. As our Lord says in His Word in Ephesians chapter 5, verses 19 and 20, speaking to yourselves in psalms and hymns and spiritual songs, singing and making melody in your heart to the Lord, giving thanks always for all things unto God and the Father, in the name of our Lord Jesus Christ. Psalm 16. Miktam of David. Preserve me, O God, for in Thee do I put my trust. O my soul, Thou hast said unto Jehovah, Thou art my Lord. My goodness extendeth not to Thee, but to the saints that are in the earth, and to the excellent in whom is all my delight. Their sorrow shall be multiplied, that hasten after another God. Their drink offerings of blood will I not offer, nor take up their names into my lips. Jehovah is the portion of mine inheritance, and of my cup Thou maintainest my lot. The lines are fallen unto me in pleasant places, yea, I have a goodly heritage. I will bless Jehovah, who hath given me counsel. My reins also instruct me in the night seasons. I have set Jehovah always before me. Because He is at my right hand, I shall not be moved. Therefore my heart is glad, and my glory rejoiceth. My flesh also shall rest in hope. For Thou wilt not leave my soul in hell, neither wilt Thou suffer Thine Holy One to see corruption. Thou wilt show me the path of life. In Thy presence is fullness of joy. At Thy right hand there are pleasures forevermore. As our Lord instructs us, we read in Psalm 47, verses 6 and 7, Sing praises to God, sing praises unto our King, sing praises. For God is the King of all the earth, sing ye praises with understanding. Please join us again for the Psalm of the Day. May God's Word be praised.

Greetings, everyone. This is Bob Grandy welcoming you to eBible Fellowship's program called Where's That Bible Verse? God tells us in Romans 15, verse 4, "For whatsoever things were written aforetime were written for our learning, that we through patience and comfort of the Scriptures might have hope." During this time, I'll slowly read and then repeat 5 random verses from the King James Bible, but I will not tell you where they are located in God's Word, the Bible. So listen carefully and try to identify which Bible book, chapter, and even the verse number where each verse can be found. Here's the first verse. "And the earth was without form and void, and darkness was upon the face of the deep. And the Spirit of God moved upon the face of the waters." I'll read it again. "And the earth was without form and void, and darkness was upon the face of the deep. And the Spirit of God moved upon the face of the waters." Here's the second verse. "And the angels which kept not their first estate, but left their own habitation, He hath reserved in everlasting chains under darkness unto the judgment of the great day." And I'll read it again. "And the angels which kept not their first estate, but left their own habitation, He hath reserved in everlasting chains under darkness unto the judgment of the great day." Here's the third verse. "For every one that curseth his father or his mother shall be surely put to death. He hath cursed his father or his mother. His blood shall be upon him." And I'll repeat that. "For every one that curseth his father or his mother shall be surely put to death. He hath cursed his father or his mother. His blood shall be upon him." Here's verse number 4. "The aged women likewise, that they be in behavior as becometh holiness, not false accusers, not given to much wine, teachers of good things." Here it is again. "The aged women likewise, that they be in behavior as becometh holiness, not false accusers, not given to much wine, teachers of good things." And here's verse number 5. "And Esther said, The adversary and enemy is this wicked Haman. Then Haman was afraid before the king and the queen." I'll read it again. "And Esther said, The adversary and enemy is this wicked Haman. Then Haman was afraid before the king and the queen." Okay, we'll be back in a moment to discover where these scriptures are located in God's Word, the Bible.

Okay, it's time to find out where today's verses are found in the Bible. Here's the first verse. And the earth was without form and void, and darkness was upon the face of the deep. And the Spirit of God moved upon the face of the waters. That verse is found in Genesis chapter 1, verse 2. Genesis 1, verse 2. Here's verse number 2. And the angels which kept not their first estate, but left their own habitation, he hath reserved in everlasting chains under darkness unto the judgment of the great day. And that verse is found in Jude, verse 6. Jude, verse 6. Here's the third verse. For everyone that curseth his father or his mother shall be surely put to death. He hath cursed his father or his mother. His blood shall be upon him. And that verse is found in Leviticus chapter 20, verse 9. Leviticus 20, verse 9. Here's verse number 4. The aged women likewise, that they be in behavior as becometh holiness, not false accusers, not given to much wine, teachers of good things. And that verse is found in Titus, chapter 2, verse 3. Titus 2, verse 3. And here's verse number 5. And Esther said, the adversary and enemy is this wicked Haman. Then Haman was afraid before the king and the queen. And that verse is from the book of Esther, chapter 7, verse 6. Esther 7, verse 6. Thank you for joining us today to discover where's that Bible verse? And remember what God tells us in Psalm 119, verse 105. Thy word is a lamp unto my feet and a light unto my path.

Happy faces line the hallways, those whose lives he has redeemed. Broken homes he has mended, those from prison he has freed. Little children and the aged, hand in hand stand all aglow, who were crippled, broken, ruined, now dressed in garments white as snow.

0: We welcome you to eBible Fellowship's Bible Reading Program. We read in 2 Timothy 3, verse 16, "All Scripture is given by inspiration of God and is profitable for doctrine, for reproof, for correction, for instruction in righteousness." Now, let's begin our Bible Reading Program.
1: First Samuel 10. Then Samuel took a vial of oil and poured it upon his head and kissed him and said, "Is it not because the Lord hath anointed thee to be captain over his inheritance? When thou art departed from me today, then thou shalt find two men by Rachel's sepulchre in the border of Benjamin at Zelzah. And they will say unto thee, The asses which thou wentest to seek are found. And lo, thy father hath left the care of the asses, and sorroweth for you, saying, What shall I do for my son? Then shalt thou go on forward from thence, and thou shalt come to the plain of Tabor, and there shall meet thee three men going up to God to Bethel, one carrying three kids, and another carrying three loaves of bread, and another carrying a bottle of wine. And they will salute thee, and give thee two loaves of bread, which thou shalt receive of their hands. After that thou shalt come to the hill of God, where is the garrison of the Philistines. And it shall come to pass, when thou art come thither to the city, that thou shalt meet a company of prophets coming down from the high place, with a psaltery, and a tabret, and a pipe, and a harp before them. And they shall prophesy. And the Spirit of the Lord will come upon thee, and thou shalt prophesy with them, and shalt be turned into another man. And let it be, when these signs are come unto thee, that thou do as occasion serve thee, for God is with thee. And thou shalt go down before me to Gilgal, and behold, I will come down unto thee to offer burnt offerings, and to sacrifice sacrifices of peace offerings. 7 days shalt thou tarry, till I come to thee, and show thee what thou shalt do." And it was so that when he had turned his back to go from Samuel, God gave him another heart, and all those signs came to pass that day. And when they came thither to the hill, behold, a company of prophets met him, and the Spirit of God came upon him, and he prophesied among them. And it came to pass, when all that knew him before time saw that, behold, he prophesied among the prophets, then the people said one to another, "What is this that is come unto the son of Kish? Is Saul also among the prophets?" And one of the same place answered and said, "But who is their father?" Therefore it became a proverb, "Is Saul also among the prophets?" And when he had made an end of prophesying, he came to the high place. And Saul's uncle said unto him and to his servant, "Whither went ye?" And he said, "To seek the asses." And when we saw that they were nowhere, we came to Samuel. And Saul's uncle said, "Tell me, I pray thee, what Samuel said unto you." And Saul said unto his uncle, "He told us plainly that the asses were found. But of the matter of the kingdom, whereof Samuel spake, he told him not." And Samuel called the people together unto the Lord to Mizpah, and said unto the children of Israel, "Thus saith the Lord God of Israel, I brought up Israel out of Egypt, and delivered you out of the hand of the Egyptians, and out of the hand of all kingdoms, and of them that oppressed you. And ye have this day rejected your God, who himself saved you out of all your adversities and your tribulations. And ye have said unto him, Nay, but set a king over us. Now therefore present yourselves before the Lord by your tribes and by your thousands." And when Samuel had caused all the tribes of Israel to come near, the tribe of Benjamin was taken. When he had caused the tribe of Benjamin to come near by their families, the family of Matri was taken, and Saul the son of Kish was taken. And when they sought him, he could not be found. Therefore they inquired of the Lord further, if the man should yet come thither. And the Lord answered, "Behold, he hath hid himself among the stuff." And they ran and fetched him thence, And when he stood among the people, he was higher than any of the people from his shoulders and upward. And Samuel said to all the people, See ye him whom the Lord hath chosen, that there is none like him among all the people? And all the people shouted and said, God save the king. Then Samuel told the people the manner of the kingdom, and wrote it in a book, and laid it up before the Lord. And Samuel sent all the people away, every man to his house. And Saul also went home to Gibeah, and there went with him a band of men, whose hearts God had touched. But the children of Belial said, How shall this man save us? And they despised him, and brought him no presents. But he held his peace. 1 Samuel 11. Then Nahash the Ammonite came up and encamped against Jabesh-Gilead. And all the men of Jabesh said unto Nahash, Make a covenant with us, and we will serve thee. And Nahash the Ammonite answered them, On this condition will I make a covenant with you, that I may thrust out all your right eyes, and lay it for a reproach upon all Israel. And the elders of Jabesh said unto him, Give us 7 days respite, that we may send messengers unto all the coasts of Israel. And then, if there be no man to save us, we will come out to thee. Then came the messengers to Gibeah of Saul, and told the tidings in the ears of the people. And all the people lifted up their voices and wept. And behold, Saul came after the herd out of the field. And Saul said, What aileth the people that they weep? And they told him the tidings of the men of Jabesh. And the Spirit of God came upon Saul when he heard these tidings, and his anger was kindled greatly. And he took a yoke of oxen and hewed them in pieces, and sent them throughout all the coasts of Israel by the hands of the messengers, saying, Whosoever cometh not forth after Saul and after Samuel, so shall it be done unto his oxen. And the fear of the Lord fell on the people, and they came out with one consent. And when he numbered them in Bezek, the children of Israel were 300,000, and the men of Judah 30,000. And they said unto the messengers that came, Thus shall he say unto the men of Jabesh-Gilead, Tomorrow by that time the sun be hot, ye shall have help. And the messengers came, and showed it to the men of Jabesh, and they were glad. Therefore the men of Jabesh said, Tomorrow we will come out unto you, and ye shall do with us all that seemeth good unto you. And it was so on the morrow that Saul put the people in three companies, and they came into the midst of the host in the morning watch, and slew the Ammonites until the heat of the day. And it came to pass that they which remained were scattered, so that two of them were not left together. And the people said unto Samuel, Who is he that said, Shall Saul reign over us? Bring the men, that we may put them to death. And Saul said, There shall not a man be put to death this day, for today the Lord hath wrought salvation in Israel. Then said Samuel to the people, Come, and let us go to Gilgal, and renew the kingdom there. And all the people went to Gilgal, and there they made Saul king before the Lord in Gilgal. And there they sacrificed sacrifices of peace offerings before the Lord. And there Saul and all the men of Israel rejoiced greatly. 1 Samuel 12. And Samuel said unto all Israel, Behold, I have hearkened unto your voice in all that ye said unto me, and have made a king over you. And now, behold, the king walketh before you, and I am old and gray-headed. And behold, my sons are with you, and I have walked before you from my childhood unto this day. Behold, here I am. Witness against me before the Lord and before his anointed. Whose ox have I taken? Or whose ass have I taken? Or whom have I defrauded? Whom have I oppressed? Or of whose hand have I received any bribe to blind mine eyes therewith? And I will restore it you. And they said, Thou hast not defrauded us, nor oppressed us, neither hast thou taken aught of any man's hand. And he said unto them, The Lord is witness against you, and his anointed is witness this day, that ye have not found aught in my hand. And they answered, He is witness. And Samuel said unto the people, It is the Lord that advanced Moses and Aaron, and that brought your fathers up out of the land of Egypt. Now therefore stand still, that I may reason with you before the Lord of all the righteous acts of the Lord, which he did to you and to your fathers. When Jacob was come into Egypt, and your fathers cried unto the Lord, then the Lord sent Moses and Aaron, which brought forth your fathers out of Egypt, and made them dwell in this place. And when they forgot the Lord their God, he sold them into the hand of Sisera, captain of the host of Hazor, and into the hand of the Philistines, and into the hand of the king of Moab, and they fought against them. And they cried unto the Lord, and said, We have sinned, because we have forsaken the Lord, and have served Baalim and Ashtaroth. But now deliver us out of the hand of our enemies, and we will serve thee. And the Lord sent Jerubbaal, and Bedan, and Jephthah, and Samuel, and delivered you out of the hands of your enemies on every side, and he dwelt safe. And when he saw that Nahash, the king of the children of Ammon, come against you, he said unto me, Nay, but a king shall reign over us, when the Lord your God was your king. Now therefore, behold the king whom ye have chosen, and whom ye have desired. And behold, the Lord hath set a king over you. If ye will fear the Lord, and serve him, and obey his voice, and not rebel against the commandment of the Lord, then shall both ye and also the king that reigneth over you continue following the Lord your God. But if he will not obey the voice of the Lord, but rebel against the commandment of the Lord, then shall the hand of the Lord be against you, as it was against your fathers. Now therefore stand and see this great thing which the Lord will do before your eyes. Is it not wheat harvest today? I will call unto the Lord, and he shall send thunder and rain, that he may perceive and see that your wickedness is great, which ye have done in the sight of the Lord in asking you a king. So Samuel called unto the Lord, and the Lord sent thunder and rain that day, and all the people greatly feared the Lord and Samuel. And all the people said unto Samuel, Pray for thy servants unto the Lord thy God, that we die not, for we have added unto all our sins this evil to ask us a king. And Samuel said unto the people, Fear not, ye have done all this wickedness, yet turn not aside from following the Lord, but serve the Lord with all your heart. And turn ye not aside, for then should ye go after vain things, which cannot profit nor deliver, for they are vain. For the Lord will not forsake his people for his great name's sake, because it had pleased the Lord to make you his people. Moreover, as for me, God forbid that I should sin against the Lord in ceasing to pray for you, but I will teach you the good and the right way. Only fear the Lord and serve him in truth with all your heart, for consider how great things he hath done for you. But if ye shall still do wickedly, ye shall be consumed, both ye and your king.

1 Samuel 13. Saul reigned 1 year, and when he had reigned 2 years over Israel, Saul chose him 3,000 men of Israel, whereof 2,000 were with Saul in Michmash and in Mount Bethel, and 1,000 were with Jonathan in Gibeah of Benjamin. And the rest of the people he sent every man to his tent. And Jonathan smote the garrison of the Philistines that was in Geba. And the Philistines heard of it. And Saul blew the trumpet throughout all the land, saying, Let the Hebrews hear. And all Israel heard say that Saul had smitten a garrison of the Philistines, and that Israel also was had in abomination with the Philistines. And the people were called together after Saul to Gilgal. And the Philistines gathered themselves together to fight with Israel, 30,000 chariots and 6,000 horsemen, and people as the sand which is on the seashore in multitude. And they came up and pitched in Michmash, eastward from Bethaven. When the men of Israel saw that they were in a strait, for the people were distressed, then the people did hide themselves in caves, and in thickets, and in rocks, and in high places, and in pits. And some of the Hebrews went over Jordan to the land of Gad and Gilead. As for Saul, he was yet in Gilgal, and all the people followed him, trembling. And he tarried 7 days, according to the set time that Samuel had appointed. But Samuel came not to Gilgal, and the people were scattered from him. And Saul said, Bring hither a burnt offering to me, and peace offerings. And he offered the burnt offering. And it came to pass that as soon as he had made an end of offering the burnt offering, behold, Samuel came. And Saul went out to meet him, that he might salute him. And Samuel said, What hast thou done? And Saul said, Because I saw that the people were scattered from me, and that thou camest not within the days appointed, and that the Philistines gathered themselves together at Michmash, therefore said I, The Philistines will come down now upon me to Gilgal, and I have not made supplication unto the Lord. I forced myself therefore, and offered a burnt offering. And Samuel said to Saul, Thou hast done foolishly. Thou hast not kept the commandment of the Lord thy God, which he commanded thee. For now would the Lord have established thy kingdom upon Israel forever. But now thy kingdom shall not continue. The Lord hath sought him a man after his own heart, and the Lord hath commanded him to be captain over his people, because thou hast not kept that which the Lord commanded thee. And Samuel arose, and gat him up from Gilgal unto Gibeah of Benjamin. And Saul numbered the people that were present with him, about 600 men. And Saul and Jonathan his son, and the people that were present with them, abode in Gibeah of Benjamin. But the Philistines encamped in Michmash. And the spoilers came out of the camp of the Philistines in three companies. One company turned up unto the way that leadeth to Ophrah, unto the land of Shual. And another company turned the way to Beth-horon. And another company turned to the way of the border that looketh to the valley of Zeborim toward the wilderness. Now there was no smith found throughout all the land of Israel. For the Philistines said, Lest the Hebrews make them swords or spears. But all the Israelites went down to the Philistines to sharpen every man his share and his coulter and his axe and his mattock. Yet they had a file for the mattocks and for the coulters and for the forks and for the axes and to sharpen the goads. So it came to pass in the day of battle that there was neither sword nor spear found in the hand of any of the people that were with Saul and Jonathan. But with Saul and with Jonathan his son was there found. And the garrison of the Philistines went out to the passage of Michmash. 1 Samuel 14. Now it came to pass upon a day that Jonathan the son of Saul said unto the young man that bare his armor, Come, and let us go over to the Philistines' garrison that is on the other side. But he told not his father. And Saul tarried in the uttermost part of Gibeah under a pomegranate tree, which is in Migron. And the people that were with him were about 600 men.
And Ahiah, the son of Ahitub, Ichabod's brother, the son of Phinehas, the son of Eli, the Lord's priest in Shiloh, wearing an ephod. And the people knew not that Jonathan was gone. And between the passages by which Jonathan sought to go over unto the Philistines' garrison, there was a sharp rock on the one side, and a sharp rock on the other side. And the name of the one was Bozez, and the name of the other, Seneh. The forefront of the one was situate northward over against Michmash, and the other southward over against Gibeah. And Jonathan said to the young man that bare his armor, Come and let us go over unto the garrison of these uncircumcised. It may be that the Lord will work for us, for there is no restraint to the Lord to save by many or by few. And his armor bearer said unto him, Do all that is in thine heart. Turn thee, behold, I am with thee according to thy heart. Then Jonathan said, Behold, we will pass over unto these men, and we will discover ourselves unto them. If they say thus unto us, Tarry until we come to you, then we will stand still in our place and will not go up to them. But if they say thus, Come up unto us, then we will go up, for the Lord hath delivered them into our hand, and this shall be a sign unto us. And both of them discovered themselves unto the garrison of the Philistines. And the Philistines said, Behold, the Hebrews come forth out of the holes where they had hid themselves. And the men of the garrison answered Jonathan and his armor-bearer, and said, Come up to us, and we will shew you a thing. And Jonathan said unto his armor-bearer, Come up after me, for the Lord hath delivered them into the hand of Israel. And Jonathan climbed up upon his hands and upon his feet, and his armor-bearer after him, and they fell before Jonathan, and his armor-bearer slew after him. And that first slaughter which Jonathan and his armor-bearer made was about 20 men, within, as it were, an half acre of land which a yoke of oxen might plough. And there was a trembling in the host, in the field, and among all the people. The garrison and the spoilers, they also trembled, and the earth quaked, so it was a very great trembling. And the watchmen of Saul in Gibeah of Benjamin looked, and behold, the multitude melted away, and they went on beating down one another. Then said Saul unto the people that were with him, Number now, and see who is gone from us. And when they had numbered, behold, Jonathan and his armor-bearer were not there. And Saul said unto Ahiah, Bring hither the ark of God, for the ark of God was at that time with the children of Israel. And it came to pass, while Saul talked unto the priest, that the noise that was in the host of the Philistines went on and increased. And Saul said unto the priest, Withdraw thine hand. And Saul and all the people that were with him assembled themselves, and they came to the battle. And behold, every man's sword was against his fellow, and there was a very great discomfiture. Moreover, the Hebrews that were with the Philistines before that time, which went up with them into the camp from the country round about, even they also turned to be with

And when the people were come into the wood, behold, the honey dropped, but no man put his hand to his mouth, for the people feared the oath. But Jonathan heard not when his father charged the people with the oath. Wherefore he put forth the end of the rod that was in his hand, and dipped it in an honeycomb, and put his hand to his mouth, and his eyes were enlightened. Then answered one of the people, and said, Thy father straitly charged the people with an oath, saying, Cursed be the man that eateth any food this day. And the people were faint. Then said Jonathan, My father hath troubled the land. See, I pray you, how mine eyes have been enlightened, because I tasted a little of this honey. How much more, if haply the people had eaten freely today of the spoil of their enemies which they found? For had not there been now a much greater slaughter among the Philistines? And they smote the Philistines that day from Michmash to Aijalon, and the people were very faint. And the people flew upon the spoil, and took sheep and oxen and calves, and slew them upon the ground, and the people did eat them with the blood. Then they told Saul, saying, Behold, the people sin against the Lord, in that they eat with the blood. And he said, Ye have transgressed. Roll a great stone unto me this day. And Saul said, Disperse yourselves among the people, and say unto them, Bring me hither every man his ox, and every man his sheep, and slay them here, and eat. And sin not against the Lord in eating with the blood. And all the people brought every man his ox with him that night, and slew them there. And Saul built an altar unto the Lord, the same was the first altar that he built unto the Lord. And Saul said, Let us go down after the Philistines by night, and spoil them until the morning light, and let us not leave a man of them. And they said, Do whatsoever seemeth good unto thee. Then said the priest, Let us draw near hither unto God. And Saul asked counsel of God, Shall I go down after the Philistines? Wilt thou deliver them into the hand of Israel? But he answered him not that day. And Saul said, Draw ye near hither all the chief of the people, and know and see wherein this sin hath been this day. For as the Lord liveth, which saveth Israel, though it be in Jonathan my son, he shall surely die. But there was not a man among all the people that answered him. Then said he unto all Israel, Be ye on one side, and I and Jonathan my son will be on the other side. And the people said unto Saul, Do what seemeth good unto thee. Therefore Saul said unto the Lord God of Israel, Give a perfect lot. And Saul and Jonathan were taken, but the people escaped. And Saul said, Cast lots between me and Jonathan my son, and Jonathan was taken. Then Saul said to Jonathan, Tell me what thou hast done. And Jonathan told him and said, I did but taste a little honey with the end of the rod that was in mine hand, and lo, I must die. And Saul answered, God do so and more also, for thou shalt surely die, Jonathan. And the people said unto Saul, Shall Jonathan die, who hath wrought this great salvation in Israel? God forbid, as the Lord liveth, there shall not one hair of his head fall to the ground, for he hath wrought with God this day. So the people rescued Jonathan, that he died not. Then Saul went up from following the Philistines, and the Philistines went to their own place. So Saul took the kingdom over Israel, and fought against all his enemies on every side, against Moab, and against the children of Ammon, and against Edom, and against the kings of Zobah, and against the Philistines, and whithersoever he turned himself, he vexed them. And he gathered an host, and smote the Amalekites, and delivered Israel out of the hands of them that spoiled them. Now the sons of Saul were Jonathan and Ishui and Melchishua, and the names of his two daughters were these, the name of the firstborn Merab, and the name of the younger Michal. And the name of Saul's wife was Ahinoam, the daughter of Ahimaaz, and the name of the captain of his host was Abner, the son of Ner, Saul's uncle. And Kish was the father of Saul, and Ner, the father of Abner, was the son of Abiel. And there was sore war against the Philistines all the days of Saul. And when Saul saw any strong man or any valiant man, he took him unto him,

1 Samuel 15. Samuel also said unto Saul, The Lord hath sent me to anoint thee to be king over his people, over Israel. Now therefore hearken thou unto the voice of the words of the Lord. Thus saith the Lord of hosts, I remember that which Amalek did to Israel, how he laid wait for him in the way when he came up from Egypt. Now go and smite Amalek, and utterly destroy all that they have, and spare them not, but slay both men and woman, infant and suckling, ox and sheep, camel and ass. And Saul gathered the people together, and numbered them in Telaim, 200,000 footmen, and 10,000 men of Judah. And Saul came to a city of Amalek, and laid wait in the valley. And Saul said unto the Kenites, Go, depart, get ye down from among the Amalekites, lest I destroy you with them. For he shewed kindness to all the children of Israel when they came up out of Egypt. So the Kenites departed from among the Amalekites. And Saul smote the Amalekites from Havilah until thou comest to Shur, that is over against Egypt. And he took Agag, the king of the Amalekites, alive, and utterly destroyed all the people with the edge of the sword. But Saul and the people spared Agag, and the best of the sheep, and of the oxen, and of the fatlings, and the lambs, and all that was good, and would not utterly destroy them. But everything that was vile and refuse, that they destroyed utterly. Then came the word of the Lord unto Samuel, saying, It repenteth me that I have set up Saul to be king, for he is turned back from following me, and hath not performed my commandments. And it grieved Samuel. And he cried unto the Lord all night. And when Samuel rose early to meet Saul in the morning, it was told Samuel, saying, Saul came to Carmel, and behold, he set him up a place, and is gone about, and passed on, and gone down to Gilgal. And Samuel came to Saul, and Saul said unto him, Blessed be thou of the Lord. I have performed the commandment of the Lord. And Samuel said, What meaneth then this bleating of the sheep in mine ears, and the lowing of the oxen which I hear? And Saul said, They have brought them from the Amalekites, for the people spared the best of the sheep and of the oxen to sacrifice unto the Lord thy God, and the rest we have utterly destroyed. Then Samuel said unto Saul, Stay, and I will tell thee what the Lord hath said to me this night. And he said unto him, Say on. And Samuel said, When thou wast little in thine own sight, wast thou not made the head of the tribes of Israel, and the Lord anointed thee king over Israel? And the Lord sent thee on a journey, and said, Go and utterly destroy the sinners, the Amalekites, and fight against them until they be consumed. Wherefore then didst thou not obey the voice of the Lord, but didst fly upon the spoil, and didst evil in the sight of the Lord? And Saul said unto Samuel, Yea, I have obeyed the voice of the Lord, and have gone the way which the Lord sent me, and have brought Agag, the king of the Amalek, and have utterly destroyed the Amalekites. But the people took of the spoil, sheep and oxen, the chief of the things which should have been destroyed, to sacrifice unto the Lord thy God in Gilgal. And Samuel said, Hath the Lord as great delight in burnt offerings and sacrifices, as in obeying the voice of the Lord? Behold, to obey is better than sacrifice, and to hearken than the fat of rams. For rebellion is as the sin of witchcraft, and stubbornness is as iniquity and idolatry. Because thou hast rejected the word of the Lord, he hath also rejected thee from being king. And Saul said unto Samuel, I have sinned, for I have transgressed the commandment of the Lord, and thy words, because I feared the people and obeyed their voice. Now therefore I pray thee, pardon my sin, and turn again with me, that I may worship the Lord. And Samuel said unto Saul, I will not return with thee, for thou hast rejected the word of the Lord, and the Lord hath rejected thee from being king over Israel. And as Samuel turned about to go away, he laid hold upon the skirt of his mantle, and it rent. And Samuel said unto him, The Lord hath rent the kingdom of Israel from thee this day, and hath given it to a neighbor of thine that is better than thou. And also the strength of Israel will not lie nor repent, for he is not a man that he should repent. Then he said, I have sinned, yet honor me now, I pray thee, before the elders of my people, and before Israel, and turn again with me, that I may worship the Lord thy God. So Samuel turned again after Saul, and Saul worshipped the Lord.
Then said Samuel, Bring ye hither to me Agag the king of the Amalekites. And Agag came unto him delicately. And Agag said, Surely the bitterness of death is past. And Samuel said, As thy sword hath made women childless, so shall thy mother be childless among women. And Samuel hewed Agag in pieces before the Lord in Gilgal. Then Samuel went to Ramah, and Saul went up to his house to Gibeah of Saul. And Samuel came no more to see Saul until the day of his death. Nevertheless, Samuel mourned for Saul, and the Lord repented that he had made Saul king over Israel. 1 Samuel 16. And the Lord said unto Samuel, How long wilt thou mourn for Saul, seeing I have rejected him from reigning over Israel? Fill thine horn with oil, and go. I will send thee to Jesse the Bethlehemite, for I have provided me a king among his sons. And Samuel said, How can I go? If Saul hear it, he will kill me. And the Lord said, Take an heifer with thee, and say, I am come to sacrifice unto the Lord. And call Jesse to the sacrifice, and I will shew thee what thou shalt do. And thou shalt anoint unto me him whom I name unto thee. And Samuel did that which the Lord spake, and came to Bethlehem. And the elders of the town trembled at his coming, and said, Comest thou peaceably? And he said, Peaceably. I am come to sacrifice unto the Lord. Sanctify yourselves, and come with me to the sacrifice. And he sanctified Jesse and his sons, and called them to the sacrifice. And it came to pass, when they were come, that he looked on Eliab, and said, Surely the Lord's anointed is before him. But the Lord said unto Samuel, Look not on his countenance, or on the height of his stature, because I have refused him. For the Lord seeth not as man seeth, for man looketh on the outward appearance, but the Lord looketh on the heart. Then Jesse called Abinadab, and made him pass before Samuel. And he said, Neither hath the Lord chosen this. Then Jesse made Shammah to pass by. And he said, Neither hath the Lord chosen this. Again Jesse made seven of his sons to pass before Samuel. And Samuel said unto Jesse, The Lord hath not chosen these. And Samuel said unto Jesse, Are here all thy children? And he said, There remaineth yet the youngest, and behold, he keepeth the sheep. And Samuel said unto Jesse, Send and fetch him, for we will not sit down until he come hither. And he sent and brought him in. Now he was ruddy, and withal of a beautiful countenance, and goodly to look at. And the Lord said, Arise, anoint him, for this is he. Then Samuel took the horn of oil, and anointed him in the midst of his brethren. And the Spirit of the Lord came upon David from that day forward. So Samuel rose up, and went to Ramah. But the Spirit of the Lord departed from Saul, and an evil spirit from the Lord troubled him. And Saul's servants said unto him, Behold now, an evil spirit from God troubleth thee. Let our Lord now command thy servants which are before thee to seek out a man who is a cunning player on an harp, and it shall come to pass, when the evil spirit from God is upon thee, that he shall play with his hand, and thou shalt be well. And Saul said unto his servants, Provide me now a man that can play well, and bring him to me. Then answered one of the servants, and said, Behold, I have seen a son of Jesse the Bethlehemite, that is cunning in playing, and a mighty valiant man, and a man of war, and prudent in matters, and a comely person, and the Lord is with him. Wherefore Saul sent messengers unto Jesse, and said, Send me David thy son, which is with the sheep. And Jesse took an ass laden with bread, and a bottle of wine, and a kid, and sent them by David his son unto Saul. And David came to Saul, and stood before him, and he loved him greatly, and he became his armor-bearer. And Saul sent to Jesse, saying, Let David, I pray thee, stand before me, for he hath found favor in my sight. And it came to pass, when the evil spirit from God was upon Saul, that David took an harp and played with his hand. So Saul was refreshed and was well, and the evil spirit departed from him.

0: 1 Samuel 17. Now the Philistines gathered together their armies to battle, and were gathered together at Shochoh, which belongeth to Judah, and pitched between Shochoh and Azekah in Ephes Damim. And Saul and the men of Israel were gathered together, and pitched by the valley of Elah, and set the battle in array against the Philistines. And the Philistines stood on a mountain on the one side, and Israel stood on a mountain on the other side, and there was a valley between them. And there went out a champion out of the camp of the Philistines, named Goliath of Gath, whose height was 6 cubits and a span. And he had an helmet of brass upon his head, and he was armed with a coat of mail, and the weight of the coat was 5,000 shekels of brass. And he had greaves of brass upon his legs, and a target of brass between his shoulders. And the staff of his spear was like a weaver's beam, and his spear's head weighed 600 shekels of iron, and one bearing a shield went before him. And he stood and cried unto the armies of Israel, and said unto them, Why are ye come out to set your battle in array? Am not I a Philistine, and ye servants to Saul? Choose you a man for you, and let him come down to me. If he be able to fight with me, and to kill me, then we will be your servants. But if I prevail against him, and kill him, then shall ye be our servants, and serve us. And the Philistine said, I defy the armies of Israel this day. Give me a man, that we may fight together. When Saul and all Israel heard those words of the Philistine, they were dismayed and greatly afraid. Now David was the son of that Ephrathite of Bethlehem, Judah, whose name was Jesse, and he had 8 sons. And the man went among men for an old man in the days of Saul. And the 3 eldest sons of Jesse went and followed Saul to the battle. And the names of his 3 sons that went to the battle were Eliab, the firstborn, and next unto him Abinadab, and the 3rd Shammah. And David was the youngest, and the 3 eldest followed Saul. But David went and returned from Saul to feed his father's sheep at Bethlehem. And the Philistine drew near morning and evening, and presented himself 40 days. And Jesse said unto David his son, Take now for thy brethren an ephah of this parched corn, and these 10 loaves, and run to the camp of thy brethren. And carry these 10 cheeses unto the captain of their 1,000, and look how thy brethren fare, and take their pledge. Now Saul and they and all the men of Israel were in the valley of Elah fighting with the Philistines. And David rose up early in the morning, and left the sheep with a keeper, and took and went as Jesse had commanded him. And he came to the trench as the host was going forth to the fight, and shouted for the battle. For Israel and the Philistines had put the battle in array, army against army. And David left his carriage in the hand of the keeper of the carriage, and ran into the army, and came and saluted his brethren. And as he talked with them, behold, there came up the champion, the Philistine of Gath, Goliath by name, out of the armies of the Philistines, and spake according to the same words, and David heard them. And all the men of Israel, when they saw the man, fled from him, and were sore afraid. And the men of Israel said, Have ye seen this man that is come up? Surely to defy Israel is he come, and it shall be that the man who killeth him, the king will enrich him with great riches, and will give him his daughter, and make his father's house free in Israel. And David spake unto the men that stood by him, saying, What shall be done to the man that killeth this Philistine, and taketh away the reproach from Israel? For who is this uncircumcised Philistine, that he should defy the armies of the living God? And the people answered him after this manner, saying, So shall it be done to the man that killeth him. And Eliab his eldest brother heard when he spake unto the men, and Eliab's anger was kindled against David, and he said, Why camest thou down hither? And with whom hast thou left those few sheep in the wilderness? I know thy pride, and the naughtiness of thine heart, for thou art come down, that thou mightest see the battle. And David said, What have I now done? Is there not a cause? And he turned from him toward another, and spake after the same manner. And the people answered him again after the former manner. And when the words were heard which David spoke, they rehearsed them before Saul, and he sent for him. And David said to Saul, Let no man's heart fail because of him. Thy servant will go and fight with this Philistine. And Saul said to David, Thou art not able to go up against this Philistine to fight with him, for thou art but a youth, and he a man of war from his youth. And David said unto Saul, Thy servant kept his father's sheep, and there came a lion and a bear, and took a lamb out of the flock. And I went out after him, and smote him, and delivered it out of his mouth. And when he arose against me, I caught him by his beard, and smote him, and slew him. Thy servant slew both the lion and the bear, and this uncircumcised Philistine shall be as one of them, seeing he hath defied the armies of the living God. David said, moreover, The Lord that delivered me out of the paw of the lion, and out of the paw of the bear, he will deliver me out of the hand of this Philistine. And Saul said unto David, Go, and the Lord be with thee. And Saul armed David with his armor, and put an helmet of brass upon his head. Also he armed him with a coat of mail. And David girded his sword upon his armor, and he assayed to go, for he had not proved it. And David said unto Saul, I cannot go with these, for I have not proved them. And David put them off him. And he took his staff in his hand, and chose him 5 smooth stones out of the brook, and put them in a shepherd's bag which he had, even in a scrip. And his sling was in his hand, and he drew near to the Philistine. And the Philistine came on and drew near unto David, and the man that bare the shield went before him. And when the Philistine looked about and saw David, he disdained him, for he was but a youth, and ruddy, and of a fair countenance. And the Philistine said unto David, Am I a dog, that thou comest to me with staves? And the Philistine cursed David by his gods. And the Philistine said to David, Come to me, and I will give thy flesh unto the fowls of the air, and to the beasts of the field. Then said David to the Philistine, Thou comest to me with a sword, and with a spear, and with a shield. But I come to thee in the name of the Lord of hosts, the God of the armies of Israel, whom thou hast defied. This day will the Lord deliver thee into mine hand, and I will smite thee, and take thine head from thee, and I will give the carcass of the host of the Philistines this day unto the fowls of the air, and to the wild beasts of the earth, that all the earth may know that there is a God in Israel. And all this assembly shall know that the Lord saveth not with sword and spear, for the battle is the Lord's, and he will give you into our hands. And it came to pass, when the Philistine arose, and came and drew nigh to meet David, that David hasted and ran toward the army to meet the Philistine. And David put his hand in his bag, and took thence a stone, and slang it, and smote the Philistine in his forehead, that the stone sunk into his forehead, and he fell upon his face to the earth. So David prevailed over the Philistine with a sling and with a stone, and smote the Philistine, and slew him, but there was no sword in the hand of David. Therefore David ran and stood upon the Philistine, and took his sword, and drew it out of the sheath thereof, and slew him, and cut off his head therewith. And when the Philistines saw their champion was dead, they fled. And the men of Israel and of Judah arose, and shouted and pursued the Philistines, until thou come to the valley and to the gates of Ekron. And the wounded of the Philistines fell down by the way to Sharaim, even unto Gath and unto Ekron. And the children of Israel returned from chasing after the Philistines, and they spoiled their tents. And David took the head of the Philistine, and brought it to Jerusalem, but he put his armor in his tent. And when Saul saw David go forth against the Philistine, he said unto Abner, the captain of the host, Abner, whose son is this youth? And Abner said, As thy soul liveth, O king, I cannot tell. And the king said, Inquire thou whose son the stripling is. And as David returned from the slaughter of the Philistine, Abner took him and brought him before Saul, with the head of the Philistine in his hand. And Saul said to him, Whose son art thou, thou young man? And David answered, I am the son of thy servant Jesse the Bethlehemite. 1 Samuel 18. And it came to pass, when he had made an end of speaking unto Saul, that the soul of Jonathan was knit with the soul of David, and Jonathan loved him as his own soul. And Saul took him that day, and would let him go no more home to his father's house. Then Jonathan and David made a covenant, because he loved him as his own soul. And Jonathan stripped himself of the robe that was upon him, and gave it to David, and his garments, even to his sword, and to his bow, and to his girdle. And David went out whithersoever Saul sent him, and behaved himself wisely. And Saul set him over the men of war, and he was accepted in the sight of all the people, and also in the sight of Saul's servants. And it came to pass as they came, when David was returned from the slaughter of the Philistine, that the women came out of all the cities of Israel, singing and dancing, to meet King Saul, with tabrets, with joy, and with instruments of music. And the women answered one another as they played, and said, Saul hath slain his thousands, and David his 10,000s. And Saul was very wroth, and the saying displeased him. And he said, They have ascribed unto David 10,000s, and to me they have ascribed but thousands. And what can he have more but the kingdom? And Saul eyed David from that day forward. And it came to pass on the morrow that the evil spirit from God came upon Saul. And he prophesied in the midst of the house, and David played with his hand, as at other times. And there was a javelin in Saul's hand. And Saul cast the javelin, for he said, I will smite David even to the wall with it. And David avoided out of his presence twice. And Saul was afraid of David, because the Lord was with him, and was departed from Saul. Therefore Saul removed him from him, and made him his captain over 1,000. And he went out and came in before the people. And David behaved himself wisely in all his ways, and the Lord was with him. Wherefore, when Saul saw that he behaved himself very wisely, he was afraid of him. But all Israel and Judah loved David, because he went out and came in before them. And Saul said to David, Behold my elder daughter Merab, her will I give thee to wife. Only be thou valiant for me, and fight the Lord's battles. For Saul said, Let not mine hand be upon him, but let the hand of the Philistines be upon him. And David said unto Saul, Who am I, and what is my life, or my father's family in Israel, that I should be son-in-law to the king? But it came to pass at the time when Merab, Saul's daughter, should have been given to David, that she was given unto Adriel the Meholathite to wife. And Michal, Saul's daughter, loved David. And they told Saul, and the thing pleased him. And Saul said, I will give him her, that she may be a snare to him, and that the hand of the Philistines may be against him. Wherefore Saul said to David, Thou shalt this day be my son-in-law in the one of the twain. And Saul commanded his servants, saying, Commune with David secretly, and say, Behold, the king hath delight in thee, and all his servants love thee. Now therefore be the king's son-in-law. And Saul's servants spake those words in the ears of David. And David said, Seemeth it to you a light thing to be a king's son-in-law, seeing that I am a poor man and lightly esteemed? And the servants of Saul told him, saying, On this manner spake David. And Saul said, Thus shall he say to David, The king desireth not any dowry, but 100 foreskins of the Philistines, to be avenged of the king's enemies. But Saul thought to make David fall by the hand of the Philistines. And when his servants told David these words, it pleased David well to be the king's son-in-law, and the days were not expired. Wherefore David arose and went, he and his men, and slew of the Philistines 200 men. And David brought their foreskins, and they gave them in full tale to the king, that he might be the king's son-in-law. And Saul gave him Michal, his daughter, to wife. And Saul saw and knew that the Lord was with David, and that Michal, Saul's daughter, loved him. And Saul was yet the more afraid of David, and Saul became David's enemy continually. Then the princes of the Philistines went forth, and it came to pass, after they went forth, that David behaved himself more wisely than all the servants of Saul, so that his name was much set by.
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